0: that square. It really has. It's the memories of going down there today were just incredible. And the fact that, you know, these people are still here, they're still fighting.
1: Rules requiring AI data centres to be powered by renewable energy will be pushed through despite opposition from the Queensland and Northern Territory governments. Both Queensland and the NT have pushed back on the idea. Federal Energy Minister Chris Bowen says the federal government will write the laws ahead of this week's National Cabinet meeting.
2: Not going to let Queensland run a race to the bottom, which would see energy bills go up, reliability go down, because they want data centres at any cost. I don't think that's what Australians want. I don't think it's what Queenslanders want. It's not what the Albanese government's going to let happen. So, no, I'm not hopeful of reaching an agreement with Queensland. Their view is pretty strong. Our view is equally strong, and we'll be proceeding.
1: $187 million. That's how much Australians have lost from scams so far this year. That's what new research from the Australian Competition and Consumer Commission Scam Monitor has found. ScamWatch says investment scams were taking the biggest toll, costing Australia's $96 million since January, while romance scams took close to $18 million. To sport, and in the AFL, the Lions beat Collingwood 25-9, 159 to 15-996. Carlton took out the Dockers 18-11, 119 to 12-10, 82. The Bulldogs defeated Melbourne 16-12, 108 to 12-15, 87. Geelong won its clash against the Tigers 20-12, 133 to 11-10, 76. Adelaide took on the Giants, winning 14-13, 157 to 15-11, 101. Port Adelaide came out on top against Essendon 16-9, 105 to 14-11, 95. The Swans won against North Melbourne 17-21, 123 to 10-10, 70. And the Hawks beat West Coast 16-11, 107 to 6-9, 45. And now to weather, a possible shower in Muggeridge in Brisbane with a top of 24, 22 and mostly sunny on Gadigal Country, Sydney, while it's 19 and mostly sunny on Ngunnawal and Ngambri Country, Canberra, 18 with a possible shower or two in Nam, Melbourne, and partly cloudy in Nipaluna, Hobart with a max of 17, a top of 16 with rain in Tandanya, Adelaide, partly cloudy and 19 degrees in Boorloo, Perth, and mostly sunny in Garramella, Darwin, with a top of 32 degrees. And that's been the latest from NIRS News. Thanks for joining me.
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4: Ngaji Mingan, Ngayu Nilawal Jina. Ngananjuyu, the word of the day. The word of the day is Yangi. Yangi. Can you say it? Yangi. Yangi means what or who. Yangi. Can you say it? Yangi. We can say Yangi gun ingan. Yangi gun ingan. Can you say it? Yangi gun ingan. Yangi gun ingan means what is he or she doing. Yangi gun ingan. Yangi gun ingan can also mean what is it doing. Yangi gun ingan. Yangi means what or who. Yangi. Can you say it? Yangi. Thank you for listening. Galia Mabu.
3: That was Word of the Day from the Yaru language, the traditional owners of the Broome area.
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1: And it's a good morning and welcome back to the second half of the show, the Morning Brekkie Show with Big T in the morning. I'm just having a giggle there. No, I love my stingers. And if you haven't listened to the show before, I'm not technologically savvy. Look at me learning words. When I made those two stingers for my show, the first one, the one you hear in the start at the beginning, they're the opposite way around. That one that just went off is my first stinger, and the second one that plays at 8 o'clock is. I like this one at the end because it's a little bit more bouncier. But the lovely May last week is like, Tony, would you like me to make you some like up to date stingers? I'm like, yes, please. Not too sure what that's gonna can do, but yeah, hopefully it'll be flasher. I guess I don't know. I'll let you know that when I made those stingers, all day on the internet, I researched how to do it, and I created two of them, but I don't know how, and I don't even know where I got them from. They got sent to my phone, 85 cents come out of my bank account, and that's it. I can't even find them. I've been looking ever since that, like, even though I talk about the radio, I do look for them. But it doesn't come up on my bank account where they come from, and it doesn't show what in my email. It doesn't show the company I bought them from. So if anyone out there is a little bit more technically savvy, they could probably help me out. But, like, I've asked everybody I know, and they even the people have taken my phone. Like, here, I know, I'll do it. I'll show you how to do it. And then give me my phone back, like, we don't know where you got them. And I'm like, I know, tell me about it. Like, yeah. Anyway, that's how my stingers were created. Yeah, great way to start the day. Anyway, it's Monday, beautiful day outside. What'd you do on the weekend? Did you get out and about? Did you go out to the Donny Archer Memorial Race? That was happening over the Friday and Saturday night. Massive, massive event they got. Derby, wow, what a turn on those guys do. The whole community getting together to get that speedway action going. I didn't go up on the Friday night. From what I gather, thank God. But then again, Saturday night was like World War III. It was off the chart. But yeah, so I went up there with my girlfriend on Saturday up to Derby, to the Derby Speedway. I was thinking about Willair while talking about it. We stopped at Willair. But I went to the Speedway on the Saturday night. Absolutely amazing event. Absolutely massive big turn on that Clay Purview and other people up there doing some stuff up there. But it was just an amazing event. It went until like 12 o'clock at night. The racing was off the chart. If you didn't get the opportunity to go and see it, you could go and look at it on that company I just said online there. And, yeah, just a big old shout-out to the Derby and Derby Speedway. Wow, what a turnout. But, like I said, it finished at about 12 o'clock at night, and then they did presentations after that, and went and watched a couple of presentations, and I was pretty tired by the end of it. I was pretty knackered, to tell you the truth. But swag, King Single, King Double, what do you call Queenslade swag, on the ground. Excellent, great idea. Yeah, no. No, not a great idea. I'm pretty sure we put it on something, but anyway, by that time you're quite intoxicated, so you don't really want to move your swag. You just want to, like, go to sleep. But we went to bed at probably about 1 o'clock in the morning, and about maybe 2 o'clock in the morning, they set off. I was like, literally, you know when you're like just on that, when you're just nodding off to sleep? Well, that's what happened. And I was just there, and they set off fireworks. I reckon it was pretty much next to the four-wheel drive that I was camping next to, and that went off for about 10 p.m. My girlfriend, she reckons I jumped so high that I landed, I hit the top of the roof, swag. It scared the shit out of me, and I just swore. I apologise about that. But, yeah, it scared the bejesus out of me is what it did. But, yeah, I didn't sleep again after that. All I did was lay there in fear that something maybe... Oops, someone has just turned my computer off. Not too sure what happened then. Not too sure. My computer, there it goes. Then someone's playing with my computer system at the same time. Oh, good fun. Yeah. So yeah, I slept in fear for the rest of the morning of something may happen to the Plumy tent. But yeah, that just changed my whole pack. My whole computer screen. What you guys don't know, I've got two laptops and two computer screens in front of me, and some people can take over control of it if they want to do things. And I'm guessing that someone had control of it and they just turned every screen off in front of me. But by doing that, it actually takes away my... I can't do anything. I literally have to sit here and continue talking to you lovely people because I'm just waiting for this screen to pop back. I'm moving my mouse around at the same time. There it goes. Alrighty, so it looks like someone's gonna love it. Professionality here at 99.7 today. Monday, I started coming in. I came in fresh, and then it just got rusty and rusty and rustier by the day. Hope your morning is starting a little bit better than that. It is 12 minutes past 8 on this fine, fantastic day that we've got going on. Roads out there are probably looking around a bit the same as they did last week. But this way, we've got speed reductions. So look out for those new signs that we've got up around town. Speed reductions have been changed on a few of the streets in town. But Cable Beach Road and Cable Beach West, I would imagine, and Frederick Street roundabout there is always an interesting one in the morning, especially the people that don't use indicators. And honestly, I reckon the tourists come in here, they see us not using their, and they just adapt to our town by not using indicators either, because it seems to be a common thing. But I reckon if the police are going to look at it, don't worry about the speeds. Maybe check out the drivers that we got going around this town sometimes. But anyway, that road there is looking all pretty interesting this hour of the morning. The old Broome Road, new Broome Road, be the same kind of thing, imagined. That new roundabout is working very well. It's funny though, I've done it, and I've had people stop in front of me. That new lane, that new left-hand lane, that's just the breezeway really to go straight through the roundabout. On how many people still stop and look to their right. It's quite funny, but it just shows you how conscious you are about driving, and it's good to see. Probably not good when that person beeps their horn behind you because they're like, hey, you can go straight through. Yeah, we know that, but it's just nothing wrong with driving cautious, is there? So do what you do, drive to the conditions, look out for the roads. It should be pretty good out there. 99.7 FM, Big T on the Morning Brekkie Show. Plenty to talk about today. Plenty to talk about.

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2: 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Big T on the morning brekkie show. Just had Prince on before 1999. Gotta love the old music there. Get some tunes out. I got Pet Shop Boys coming up soon. Oh, I'm finding the music that I haven't listened to in a long time. Got a good tune on here on Radio Glory. We've got like 87,000 songs to choose from. And I'm only like on the tip of the iceberg when it comes to selection of music here. But we've got such a selection here. I'm just slowly moving my way through it and learning along the way. Like I said, a lot of music type, a lot of play, get where you're trying to say there, Tony. Big T, whatever you are, whoever you are. Yeah, like I said, you listen to music all the time. And 90% of the time, you may know the song. But the other part of it, you won't know who sings it. And that's what I've been tricked with. I've been doing this for a while now, but yeah, learning the music is very tricky. I've got some friends out there that give me so much grief about it because they can basically hear the first 30 the seconds that they'll tell me the song and they'll tell me the band, like click of the fingers, and I'm like, how did you do that? And they're like, you've got a long way to go, which I do. I've got a long way to go, but I'm learning all the way, taking a step-by-step-by-step approach. Today, talking about employment, we're going to have a yarn about that a little bit later. Something I had a yarn about with a couple of friends over the weekend, just something I haven't spoken about yet. And they're like, how come you haven't spoken about this part of it yet? So I'm going to talk about that in a moment. But what I'll talk about firstly is just the roads, which is a warning that I gave this morning. That rhymes. Your warning I gave this morning about a truck fire out on the Robart Plains. Just be wary if you are heading out of town towards Port Hedland. I don't know what is left on the road. My warning just says that the truck fire has been cleared. No update since 6 o'clock this morning. So it may not even be there. You may just drive down and go, what the hell's Big T talking about? I don't even know what he's on about. Or you might drive and go, that's what he's talking about. Exactly, 50-50. So I only read out what I can see on my screen. I physically can't see what's happening out there in the streets. But anyway, just be mindful if you're travelling around the roads. Out towards Wollair, talking about it all week, though, all last week and the week before, they've been doing work out there on their apron or the Gabon, that's all, apron along the side of the road. It looks absolutely fantastic. Now, if you haven't headed out towards Wollair and you don't know that about 4 or 5 years ago, that road wasn't there. It got washed away. Big storm come through the Wollair Bridge. Total chaos. Honestly, like I say, when I used to work for Roadline, I used to have to go out there and service all the vehicles out there. It honestly looked like God took a butter knife and just smeared the butter knife across the land and just smeared it. The road was just smeared about 4 kilometres, or about 400 metres into the bush. That's all it looked like. One big road, like butter knife, scraped it through and said, yep, there we go. That's what you're going to do. But what they've done now, they're freshening it up. They did a lot of work over the last couple of years getting it going. You would have heard about it on the news, seen all the videos, blah-de-dee-blah-de-dee-blah. You've seen the road got fixed. But that road is a very structurally, it's an important road. It is the only road we've got that goes north. If that road washes out, nada. You get nada here, you get nothing. So that road is very important, and what you'll see is when you head towards the Wollair, or you get towards the Wollair Bridge, Fitzroy River, you'll see all that road works are going on. Just be mindful travelling through that area. There is some big machinery up there, but they are on the side of the road, so it's not too bad. Between Mimi Bridge and Ski Lake is where they're doing their maintenance. You didn't see, I just held my hand up and did like a foot long thing in front of me. Ski Lake and Mimi Bridge is where they're doing their main work, is what they're going through. But just be mindful, they're working on the side of the road, but just slow down and drive to the conditions. And enjoy it. It's just such a beautiful scenery out there. Well, as soon as you leave Broome, really, or even in Broome. Once you head out there, the scenery is absolutely amazing. But I just want a big shout out to that work crew out there. They're doing such a wonderful job. It looks so good. It looks so good. But it's only time will tell on what happens when we get a storm. And then that'll change it all out there. But if you are heading out that way, just be mindful of the roads. Nice and easy. Just nice and easy. It's a beautiful, it's absolutely beautiful drive out there. When I drove up to Derby over the week, it's funny what you do for like a day drive, or even just a 200 kilometers to Derby. Who would drive 200 kilometers for a day trip? Me. I'd do it there and back in a day, no worries. I'll go to Derby for lunch, come back. My dad the other day, he's like, you just drive there for lunch? I'm like, yeah. And he's like, you used to complain about driving 50 k's to Bunbury. And I'm like, yeah, I was 9 years 10 years old then, and I was in the back of the car and no aircon and shocking music. Yeah, and vinyl leather seats that were like 300 degrees. Yeah, that was, yeah, that's probably why I just go to sleep. That's all, I just go to sleep, because that takes the time out of the trip. You don't even have to talk to anyone. Yeah. Anyway, subject's getting way south there, Tony. Way, way south. We're talking about employment, and now we're talking about this. Anyway, yeah, you remember those trips with your parents? Yeah, you know, back in the day, no aircon, vinyl. Remember when the seatbelt, that metal seatbelt, used to be like 450 degrees? Kids talk about smileys these days like they're the best thing ever. Mate, you should have been back in those days with seatbelts jumping in the car. Whoa! It wasn't a smiley face. It was a whole lot of screaming that went on board. But anyway, that's my problem. Yeah, Derby, 200 Ks. Go up there for the day. Went up overnight and spent it there the night at the Derby. Excuse me, at the Donny Archer Memorial Race. Oh, just a great weekend. If you haven't seen the Speedway, you've got to check it out. We've got it happening this Friday and Saturday night for the Shinju Matsuri, but I've already spoken about that. Come in and get your colour and in competition. One in three chance, or one in three. You got to. There's three prizes to hand out for the weekend. I don't even know how to read it because I haven't got it in front of me anymore. I've got other paperwork in front of me. Alrighty, employment. Like I talked about, I spoke about it every other day. Well, you know what? Let's go to a song. Yeah, let's change it up. Let's make it more interesting for me. I'm having one of those days. It's Monday morning. How are you going? Have you got your cup of coffee? Have you got your energy drink? Are you ready for work? Do you want me to slow down talking? I can slow down if you'd like me to. If that's how your day has started, you like Tony, Big T, Tony, whatever you want to call me. You're too loud. You're too quick in the morning, dude. Like, slow down. Right, I'm still just getting out of bed. I apologise that you're probably running late for work. Don't go out and speed on the road because all those speed limit change over the last couple of weeks. It might catch you out. Is that quiet enough, boy? Is that easy? Are you cruise getting out of bed now? Nice and easy. Just take the blanket off. Don't be late. Don't set the alarm again. No, don't. Just get out. Have that. Yep. All right. Here we go. 99.7 FM. Big T on the morning wake up call. Here we go.

around the town at this hour of the day, and it's going to be a fantastic day outside at that. What are we looking for today? Top of 31 degrees. We had a minimum. We don't have to worry about the minimum. It's already happened. Done. Don't even worry about it. Minimum tomorrow is going to be 15 overnight, 10 degrees if you live out of town. But just beautiful weather now. This is it. We are the dry season. You come to Broome for a reason. No point sitting inside your caravan drinking your cup of coffee. Step out the door and enjoy this beautiful scenery. You didn't drive 5,000 k's to read the paper in your phone sitting at your table inside your caravan. Get outside, enjoy it. This beautiful weather's not going to be around for long. And as we know, those people that don't like that weather will not stick around because they'll bugger off. And our town will go back to a very quiet town where you can park at the shops at any time and get whatever you want at the shops. That's what happens in the wet season, besides all the lovely weather we get. Stick around, find out what happens. Yeah, that's what happens. Alrighty-ho, moving into the show. Talking about employment, I talk about employment on Mondays. We've had done every avenue around it. I get told on the weekend, and like I said, I went out and spent time in Derby over the weekend, and lovely people that listen to me, and they give me what they think I should talk about, which is good. It's valid. I want the information. It sounds like I don't want it, but I do. I do take valid information on, and it's something that I haven't spoken about. They are right. You are true. You're right. You got me. It's the only one thing I haven't spoken about, employment. What happens when you get the job? What happens next? What do? How do I feel? All the emotions that you get when you get a job. Now, I've had my friends out there have been saying that they've been applying for jobs and stuff, and they're not getting anything. They're like, Tony, I've applied for like 100 jobs. I'm like, give it time. Like, unfortunately, some employees do like to take their time when choosing the people they don't want to work for. And it sucks. And I get it. The stress level is through the through the roof, I should say. The nervousness, nervous system, your anxiety, depression, all the things that come onto it when you're waiting to see what happens. And then you get the job. You've been through the interview. You had a great interview. You sold yourself. And now you've got that position. Then you may be starting today. Got a friend of mine. She's just about to start her job in the next 25 minutes. And yesterday she told me she probably threw up about 20 times and she went to the toilet about a million times, and she's very nervous. And it's a normal thing. Everything's normal. It's all normal feelings. The biggest thing about having an anxiety or worried or stressing about a new job is the fact that you care about it. That's what it comes out. If you were going into it, yeah, whatever, I care, it's just a job. Well, that's your attitude you're going to go into the job with. I guess that the employer's going to kind of see that as well. And that part you could work out. But the other side is what we're going to talk about is when you get all those big feelings that you got going on, those anxieties, depression, feeling overwhelmed, the unknown. Something new. It's a new job. You've never done it before. You may have done some job for 20-odd years and you're like, you know what, I want to do something different. I'm going to change. The biggest part about it, all those feelings, they're all natural human feelings. Good support network around you like family and friends and mates as well. They're a big one. Talk to them about how you're feeling if you can. I know it's hard with some people, you can't, but we need to have this open forum conversation on how we're feeling. Like I talk about on Wednesdays about mental health, but it doesn't matter what day of the week I talk about it. It shouldn't matter. Like, the fact is I choose to do it on a Wednesday is because I call it the middle of the week. Hump day, it's kind of a good week to reflect, to refresh and take stock of what's happening around you. That's why I choose Wednesdays to do it. But mental health and how we're feeling can be spoken about at any time. And when it comes to employment and starting your first job, the nerves are there. I 199% agree with you. Just think about the fact that I am on the radio. I talk to you lovely people out there in Broome and this beautiful community we've got. And you think that I'm 100% confident? No, definitely not. Definitely not. Definitely not. I'm still trying to make sure that I try and work towards the people that I work around me. I try and represent the people that give me the information around me. I try and do the best thing possible. But always at the back of my mind, I'm always worried that, am I doing the right thing? Am I saying things correctly? Look, I work in a position where I talk to you lovely people on the radio. Normal workplace, you're not necessarily talking to the whole community in one go. You're going into a job, you learn the things that you do within your job. The different thing for me is that when I'm learning now live on the radio. So when I learn or I make a mistake or something happens, which I do love you guys calling in because that's what I need.
we all need judging, understanding and learning things. You don't learn by people not telling you things. If somebody told you, say, you made a mistake in something, but they'd never told you what you made that mistake in, it makes it hard to learn from.

0: from it. So in anything that you're doing, if you're going to tell people, hey, you did wrong there, but you got to be able to tell them exactly what happened so they can learn and grow from it. And then doing any job that you're doing, like me here in the radio station, like I said, it's worse for me because you guys hear it all. I make a mistake, the whole community hears it and everybody within my workplace. So I'm very easily, and look, don't get me wrong, I'm pretty cruisy. I'm taking water off a duck's back, take it on the chin, all those lovely sayings, and that's what it is. I am one of those people that I don't take constructive criticism as a negative. I take it as a positive because I am learning here. I've never done media before. I can talk with a mouthful of marbles underwater selling ice to an Eskimo, however you want to say it. I can do all of those in one go. But making sure that I do it properly here on the radio is a whole different kettle of fish. And that's why I lean on Sandy, because she's been here for a very, very long time. Ask her try and get as much information out of her about how to present myself on the radio, or even just how to portray myself by doing the right thing. She's like a gun. She's been here forever, and they're the people I rely on, other people like Kim and Shaq and even Matty J. Without him, I wouldn't be in this position. So that's how I talk about what I do in my job. It's about how much you want to take in, and I'm glad I'm in a position where I can put forward and learn as much as I can. But when it comes to your job or your new job that you're doing, you kind of just have to take it with a grain of salt. The first day is always going to be overwhelming. You're meeting new people, and like me, I still have it to this day. I am shocking with names. Absolute, and it's really bad that I do a radio show. I've got to remember who I have come in and stuff. Bad. So I've got that many paperwork names written down and stuff, so I remember people. But that's mine. But there's also other things about learning what you've got to do with your job and all the other factors that come involved with doing that. But don't worry. I know that the stress is always going to be there to a point, but you'll find that, 2 days from now when you've been at work and you've got to know everyone and it's nice and easy. But like anything, the first 2 weeks is everything. The first 2 weeks is getting over all those little hurdles, like getting to know people, knowing your job, what's right and wrong, time to be at work, what time you finish, how long lunch break, all those little variables. You'll work it out. Don't be stressing. Just take a deep breath and enjoy it. The first week is always going to be a doozy. This is the week where they're going to kind of find out what kind of person you are. You're going to find out if you actually enjoy the job or want to do the job and all those kind of little bits and pieces. But other than that, that's it. Nice and easy. Well, not really. I say it very easily on the radio, but I guess for you people out there that are starting a new job, it's the excitement as well. Geez, Tony, you got all the negative stuff. Let's talk about the exciting stuff, because it is exciting. It's a brand new thing, especially if there's a job that you've always wanted to do. You're going to put like 200% in, just like I do here. Like, I think about the radio 24/7. Saturday's the only day that I try not to, and I still write down stuff in my book all day. But it's what you want and how you like it. If you want that job and you love it, your anxiety and nervousness is going to be through the roof, because you want to do the right thing. You want to do good. It just shows that you have a heart, and that's what you're looking for. If you go into the job, like I said, if you go into the job all blasé, done this before, nothing new, I know all about it, then work that one out with your colleagues and how you go with the workplace. But like I said, I'll tell you a funny story. When I used to work for Roadline before I worked here at the studio, and when I applied, there was no job going at the company when I applied for it. I actually just found someone that worked there, where happened to be a boss, and sent him a resume. And my question was, how do I get a foot in the door? Because I'd never done that job before, and they gave me a job straight away as a labourer. And my first day on site, and this is what everybody remembers the most, because they were like, dude, no one's ever said that. No one's ever come on, and like, you can imagine a construction place full of blokes, man, like full of hard-hitting blokes. And every single one of those guys were like, dude, like, that was the best thing you could have ever said. And for the 5 years I worked there, 6 years, I got reminded constantly from random people about, are you that dude that said this? And I'm like, yeah, man. They're like, man, like, no one says that. But by saying what I said, it basically opened me up. So when I arrived there, 10 blokes stood in front of them. I am very, you wouldn't think it on the radio, different kettle of fish, but standing in front of 10 people I don't know, first day on the job, I stood there and I said, I am green. I am as green as possible. I have no knowledge about what I'm doing here. I am here to be taught. Teach me as much as you can. I am a sponge, and I want to take in as much information as I can. And by making that comment, as silly as it sounds, that was the best thing I possibly could have done, because every single person there couldn't, they could tell me off for things, but they had to teach me at the same time. So at the end of the day, as what I like to say is that even if you know it, teaching somebody how to do something means that remind yourself on how to do that as well, and you may think of other things. But and even now I don't work there, I'll get some blokes to be like, you can't believe you said, yeah, I do. I'm green. I'm new. If you don't know something, you can't go in with any kind of false pretenses and go, I know how to do all of this. Yeah, I'm the cunt. I'm the gun on this one here. No, I didn't swear. I heard that too. It was something else. But I am the gun when it comes to going into the work. I'm green. I know nothing. Another thing is when I had it with Matty J as well, him teaching me how to do the radio show. I am green. I know nothing. But you teach me. And lucky for me, this radio show I picked up quite quickly. 3 hours over 3 weeks. Legendary. Thank you, Matty J, for teaching me all your knowledge and getting me on the radio show. But there we go. That's talking about jobs, about just the first day with the nerves and the anxiety, all those lovely feelings you got going on. A large part of it is the fact that you care. You want it. You want this job. You want to make it the best you possibly can, and that's probably the best way to go into it. Go in green. Go in with no thought on it and just trying to learn as much as you can. There we go. Employment. That was a nice, easy one to talk about today. But it's very – I get what my friends were saying on the weekend about it, that I hadn't. I spoke about every other feeling and every other thing around employment or getting a job, but this is the one thing I didn't. So I get it and I understand because it is – it's heavy. Now, my mate, she just sent me a message about the fact she didn't sleep last night because she was worried that much about her job. And I just sent her a message going, just relax and take a deep breath. It's going to be A-okay. The first day is a blur. The first day is always a blur. But, yeah, just a shout-out to anyone that's starting their first day today. Take a deep breath. It's going to be A-okay. We'll put some tunes on. We'll put you at ease. But if you're listening to music, you're probably not at work yet and you haven't started your first day. And it's 8:44 on a beautiful Monday morning. Here we go.
1: I'm ready. One, two, one, two, three, four.

Alrighty, good morning. 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Heading out, doing something today. Beautiful time to get out in the town. Talk about the tides earlier on today. Tides aren't too bad today, so if you are heading down to the beach, no stress, no worries. Couple of metres of movement between now and 3 o'clock this afternoon. Wouldn't even worry about it. Go down and enjoy it. That's all you want to do. Go down, get your cup of coffee, go for a stroll on the beach. Enjoy the wonderful scenery that we got around Broome. It is an absolutely beautiful time of the year to be here. As you can tell, there are 300 million other people here. But there is just those croc sightings that I've had over the couple of days over the weekend there, out at Cable Beach and Ganthium and so forth. People say not to swim. Swim at your own discretion, obviously. I'm not here to tell you what you can and can't do. But if you're seeing the crocodile, there's a large chance you can see the crocodile. There you go. Crocodiles live in brackish water. Their domain is in those creeks and in the riverways where you cannot be seen, where you can't see them. As I seen a comment on the Bookface the other day, matey, is we've seen that one. What about the ones we can't see? Correct. What about the ones we can't see? You are right. Absolutely correct. Do not go into the creeks, into that brackish water. Any water that you cannot see the bottom, stay away from it because we are in crocodile country. You see the sign. We've got them everywhere around Broome, on the way out to the roadhouse, on the way into town. We are to be croc-wise. It's not there just for a display for a funny picture of a crocodile, because it is not a funny picture of a crocodile. They are a man-eater. So stay out of the waters. Be vigilant. If you are seeing them in the ocean, like I said, you're in the best place ever because you can see him. You can see what he's doing. So stay out of the water. Make sure you report it so that everybody else can be safe. But crocodiles use the ocean as a thoroughfare. They cannot walk across water. They can't cross water. They can't walk across land. So they need to get to their river bays or their little fishing spots a little bit easier. So going across the ocean is the way they're going to go. Take photos. Don't be that boat. Don't be right up next to them. Don't entice them. Don't throw lures to them. Don't throw food to them. Don't do the stuff that makes them stay here. Now, they talk about crocodile culling and stuff like that. That's a bloody joke. The person who put that comment online, you should be told off. It's not right. We need to look after our natural environment, and just that's all we do. We don't go in and take animals out because human beings don't like them. It's an absolutely crap way to think about it. That means that everybody that goes out into nature doesn't like it, just kills that animal. That's just disgraceful thinking. We want to protect these animals. They are a protected species, for one. If they do attack an animal, a human being, it is very unfortunate, and it's the last thing we want it to happen. But like I said, we take out 50 billion tons of stuff out of the ocean all the time. Those fish don't come out and start culling us, do they? They don't come on land and go, you bloody humans keep taking our coral away from us and ruining our oceans and putting things into it that are hurting us. They don't get the opportunity to do that. But us out here, we have the opportunity to save them, look after them, admire them, appreciate them, take photos of them, take videos of them, take memories. But don't take the animal away because that's its natural environment. I'm sorry that you people out there are seeing them in the ocean. It's just crazy. It's just a crazy thing to think about that you're seeing a crocodile in the ocean and it's a mate. Oh, wow. Welcome to Broome, ladies and gentlemen. There are many, many crocodiles around here. If you go to Darwin, there are way more up there. Don't see them talking about it all the time. People swim up there at the beach. They take bit, like, I get it, like, you're not meant to, but, like, swim at your own, you know, swim if you want to. There's people that live in this community that have grown up in Broome. They've been here before the town was even here, and they swim here. They don't have any worries. They keep an eye out for the crocodiles. They keep an eye out for the snapping thing, those snapping things. And they let people know, and then they're aware of it, and then we're okay. Now, it's all about looking after the right thing. Now, I can tell you, I lived in Cullumbaroo many moons ago. My mum used to work for Outback Stores there. And I swam in the river there. Now, mind you, I only went up to my knees because I was very scared, but I'll tell you the story is that I went there, we went down with an elder, a lot of other kids as well. We went up the river about 200 metres. He threw the tennis ball and a few rocks in the water for about half an hour, threw the tennis ball to the dogs.
They went swimming. The kids were having a fat time. Then we went back down the river a little bit, and there's a swing into the river. And we use that swing into the river. Firstly, he threw the tennis ball for the dog. Anyway, if you're wondering what I'm talking, I asked him, why, what are you doing? He's like, well, we went down there. We made a lot of noise. If there's any crocodiles in the area, mind you, it's 100 metres. We're talking about an ocean, what I was talking about before. I'm talking about 100 metres down the river. We threw rocks and a tennis ball for 20 minutes, and now we're swimming in it. Throwing a tennis ball out the back. Guess what? Never seen a crocodile. Well, not while we were swimming anyway. Seen millions of them when I was in the boat fishing, but I already went 100 metres. So if you're going to go swimming, you're going to do that. Do it on your own duty of care. Don't worry about all the other stuff on the internet. Go and have fun and enjoy it. All right? I'm not saying, I'm not condoning you should just go swimming because there's crocodiles there. That's not what I'm saying. It's about swimming under your own risk. If you know the crocodiles are there, don't go in the water. Pretty easy, eh? Pretty simple thing to think about. It's one of those strange ones that a lot of people, I see those comments online and I kind of think, why? These people that put these comments, I don't think they even leave the house. I don't know if they could swim in the ocean with their mobile phone in their hand while they're trying to put a text out that I'm in the ocean and there's a crocodile. I don't know. I don't know these people. I don't know what they're doing, but I just want you guys to know, don't stress. We have signs out

0: From NIRS News, coming to you from the lands of the Yuggera and Turrbal peoples. Mass mortality events are expected to hit marine mammal populations. That's the warning from the Federal Environment Minister. It comes after a dead long-nosed fur seal was found on South Australia's southeast coast and tested positive for the deadly H5 bird flu strain. Senator Murray Watt has told the ABC governments have been working to protect seals and sea lions from the virus.
1: Australia is very fortunate that we've been the last continent on Earth to have this strain of bird flu happen, but we are likely to see those kind of events as we have overseas. But as I say, we have been preparing for this for some time, working with states and territories, conservation groups to make sure that our populations are resilient. And I can assure you viewers that we will continue to do everything we can to ensure that these beautiful creatures are with us for a long time to come.
0: There have been 298 positive H5 events, which may involve one or more birds. Rules requiring AI data centres be powered by renewable energy will be pushed through despite opposition from the Queensland and Northern Territory governments. Both Queensland and the NT have pushed back on the idea. Federal Energy Minister Chris Bowen says the federal government will write the laws ahead of this week's National Cabinet meeting.
2: We're not going to let Queensland run a race to the bottom, which would see energy bills go up, reliability go down, because they want data centres at any cost. I don't think that's what Australians want. I don't think it's what Queenslanders want. It's not what the Albanese government's going to let happen. So, no, I'm not hopeful of reaching an agreement with Queensland. Their view is pretty strong. Our view is equally strong, and we'll be proceeding.
0: If you want to rent a unit in any Australian capital city, you'll be paying more than half of your wage if you're earning $70,000. That's the finding of the latest priced out report from housing advocacy group Everybody's Home. Someone earning close to the median annual income of $70,000 are spending two-thirds of their earnings on renting an average Sydney unit, while someone on a $130,000 salary would have to spend 40% of their pay for a median-priced Sydney unit rental. People are considered to be in housing stress if they spend over 30% of their pay on rent. Iran has announced a toll for ships using the Strait of Hormuz. Details and other stories after this.
3: Census night was Tuesday, 11th of August. There's still time to complete the census. Help is available. 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Authorised by the Australian Bureau of Statistics, Canberra.
4: Program sponsor.
0: Ships passing through the Strait of Hormuz will have to pay a service fee to Iran. That's a move that's been approved by Iran's Parliament's National Security and Foreign Policy Commission. Under the policy, ships from countries that Iran lets use the major shipping route will have to pay a toll. The payments will be made in Iranian rial or other currencies used by Tehran. The announcement comes as the Iranian rial reaches record lows against the US dollar. At least 30 people are dead after a mound of rubbish in a landfill collapsed onto nearby homes after heavy rains in Guinea. Authorities are still searching for people who have been buried in Guinea's capital of Conakry in West Africa. The Guinean government had only recently ordered the eviction of people from around the site because of fears of a collapse. The emotions of players and fans were on show at the SCG yesterday when the Sydney Swans hosted North Melbourne in the AFL. It was the team's first game since they stood down Isaac Heaney, Chad Warner, Nick Blakey, Riley Bice and James Jordan for the rest of the season for breaching club standards. Victorian police are still investigating the alleged sexual assault at a Melbourne hotel last Monday. Hundreds of supporters left the ground after the women's game in the doubleheader featuring both AFLW and AFL games. Swans coach Dean Cox says he understands why some people decided to walk out.
5: Everyone's emotions are different, and the way, you know, they want to support and show up, and we understood that. So for mine, I said yesterday, I'm sorry for putting everyone through this. And, you know, we'll do whatever we can to get their trust back.
0: And that's been the latest from NIRS News.
6: This is Mabu Yaru Ngamga. Brings you the word of the day from the Yaru language, traditional owners of the Broome area.

0: Ji mingan, ngayu nilawal jina. Nganan juyu, the word of the day. The word of the day is yangi. Yangi. Can you say it? Yangi. Yangi means what or who. Yangi. We can say it like this. Yangi gun mingan. Yangi gun mingan. Can you say it? Yangi gun mingan. Yangi gun mingan means what are you doing? Yangi gun mingan. I will say it again. Yangi gun mingan. Can you say it? Yangi. Yangi means what or who? Yangi. I will say it again. Yangi gun mingan. What are you doing? Thank you for listening. Galia Mabu.
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0: Hello. Don't bring me down, Sandy Dan, in company with you for the next couple of hours, sharing gladi mornings. And what a gorgeous day it seems to be out there. Full of excitement, full of colour. The Shinya Matsuri Festival has kicked off. It did in a colourful start on Friday down at Tarn Beach with the official opening and the awakening of Sammy the Dragon. I witnessed, like many yesterday, the full ferocity of Sammy whilst Sammy led the float parade. It was pretty awesome with the colourful sharing of costumes later on with the Carnival of Nations. It's really the melting pot in which Broom has always been known for the various nationalities out there. And a big congratulations to the Filipino community taking a best overall float. And it seems that vehicles also got a Guernsey in there with the Broom Car Club. And a chap by the name of Ahmed pretty much taking the gongs out there for a beautiful orange ute for best original, and the paintwork that was done by both himself and his partner. I'll talk more about the event yesterday because it was just full of colour, delight, and it was awesome to see the expression on all of those little kiddlywinks faces there getting amongst it. Even the lines train, the little lines were making themselves present during the float extravaganza too. Well, we're currently sitting at around about 25.4 degrees. It feels like 25.3 out there, so we aren't doing too bad with the start of this Monday, the 24th, a new week, so to speak. It's also World Water Week and National Scam Awareness Week. Too. So keep that in the forefront of your thoughts coming off Science Week last week, as we got in a little bit early there with the STEM Festival at the Broom Civic Centre, with all of the Broom schools are participating in that one. And later, families also having an experiment with viruses and getting an idea how viruses can be controlled, perhaps. And that's simply through personal hygiene.
1: Hey, you cool if we use a condom?
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3: Condoms won't kill the mood, but syphilis will. Syphilis is on the rise in WA. 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

could start starting to sweat now on those bicycles now that the weather's on the change, the humidity is making itself known. That was evident yesterday, standing around watching the float parade, but it was well worth it. If you're going to be cooling off at the beach today, keep an eye out there for crocodiles. There have been sightings and signs put up there last week. They've removed that signs, but I do have on good sources that there is the trap set down from the slipway there. So that can mean one thing. Perhaps the crocodiles there are still on the roam. Careful with your dogs as well whilst walking your dogs on the beach, especially those remote parts. Now that the crocodiles are starting to make a move from one end to the other, finding their place, looking for their mate eventually. Once those rain sets in with the lightning strikes, that's when all the mating seasons start. So what a big beginning there. 18 minutes after 9 o'clock, we're expecting a high of 31 today here in Broome. Warming up slightly if you're heading down to Bidjadanga. They're looking at 35 down there. They're not the only joint expecting a high of 35. Fitzroy Crossing, Warman, Kununurra and Wyndham all expecting a high today of 35 degrees. Derby looking at 34, along with Halls Creek expecting a high of 34. Remember to slip, slop, slap, seek and slide, especially if you're going to be getting out there and enjoying a little bit of Kimberley time. Here's Peter Brandy.

0: bit of brandy. You're the one drinking. Ooh, a little bit early in the day for that one. You don't need your wobbly boots on quite yet. And in fact, that was a real noticeable difference. I mean, it's been years since I went to a Mardi Gras, let alone a Carnival of Nations. I've been away for a number of years, but no bar there anymore. Wow, it was just so nice to see family spread out, kids having a bit of a play, and the energy on the Oval was just magnificent, with people being able to have conversations and interact without drunks slamming into them or laying around intoxicated on the ground. There was a big visible change for me, even though it's probably a task that they eliminated years ago. That just goes to show how long it's been since I've been to a Shinjimatsuri evening with a Mardi Gras and celebrating the nationalities that we have here in Broome. It was just nice to get amongst it there. So, yeah, you don't always need a bar, do you? No. You can go down the road there if you needed a bit of a drink. If you're out and on the road looking pretty good, there doesn't seem to be any major warnings for the Great Northern Highway. That's open to all vehicles from Sandfire through to the Wyndham Turn. If you're looking at heading over the border into the Northern Territory, 1-800-246-199 is the number you need to get more information on roads around the top end with the travels there. Maybe you're heading back and beyond with adventures of your own. Have a look at the local shire sites, because they know what's happening on their roads and they can help you out with the best information. The Tanamine Duncan roads appear to be open at the moment. The Gibb Road is open all the way through for you from Leonard River through to the Wyndham Turn. According to the Department of Main Roads, you can get further information on road conditions if you're venturing around the state. Take it easier with your travels. If you're traveling with convoy, just ensure that you're keeping spacing between yourselves. There are a few people on the road, especially heading southward bound, to check out all of the wildflowers in and around the Midwest. Apparently they're all in the bloom at the moment. Not for long, unfortunately. They didn't have a really good rainy period as they normally do with getting those flowers up and blossoming. But they're there. All your favorites can be seen, but may not be for too long. You can grab road information as you travel by popping on to the local shire sites as well, if you're going to be adventuring back and beyond to safe travels to you.
1: All right. You see this black fella here? Say yes! Yes! See this black fella here? Yes! I don't come from city. I don't come from farm.

George Worumba, oh, in front of Worumbi, the so loud and proud, magnificent he was, sadly no longer with us, but left a great legacy of music. And that's just one example of the types of songs the Worumbi band sings, other than My Island Home. And they're also known for other classics as well, Black Fella, White Fella. That's what it's all about, everyone being in Broome together. It's a melting pot of all nationalities, and that was very much evident on the display at the Carnival of Nations last night. All of those little guys, even the float parade was just absolutely magnificent. There wasn't as many floats as I thought there would be in previous years, whether it was just my imagination or just the thinking that Broome was so big back then. But the collection of floats were very reflective of the community that we live in. I noticed there was also a former Pearl Queen on the signature.

the Pearl Queens always busily fundraising for worthy causes back in the day. And it's a fabulous job, but it was always a great community build-up, but going out to some of the events, whether they were bike-a-thons, slave auctions, quiz nights, you name it. It would happen, it would happen. And that was always the fun of participating as a community with the fundraisers. The Kimberley Stolen Generation had an unbelievable float too. In fact, they've got an event happening at Notre Dame University this evening from 5 o'clock onwards, where you'll be able to check out some of those portraits that have been painted on those of the Kimberley Stolen Generations. Sadly, a lot of the members have passed. The oldies that were very much part of the establishment to begin with. But yes, you get an opportunity to see somebody you know. So at 5 o'clock this afternoon, that all starts at Notre Dame University there on Guy Street. So have a look, and maybe bring a box of tissues. Be prepared to share a few memories and reflect on these beautiful people's lives. We're going to reflect on some weather details very shortly when we head to the Bureau of Meteorology.

0: Biggie Denga Boy, John Bennett. These are our stories. Sandy Dan with you in company, sharing Gulati mornings. Jessica Lingard is with us as well from the Bureau of Meteorology. Hello. Welcome, Jessica.
1: Good morning, Sandy.
0: Yeah, beautiful morning. I know we're bumped up one. 31 is on the forecast today.
1: Yes, certainly is a beautiful day for central and western parts. Bit cloudy, though, over northern and northeastern parts of the Kimberley today. I was chatting to somebody in Kununurra just earlier saying it was completely grey skies this morning. Looks like that cloud is starting to thin a little bit over Kununurra and Wyndham, with still a few clouds remaining around the Collumbaroo area. No rainfall expected out of it today, but there is a potential in the models sort of east of Wyndham and towards the border, maybe just a little drop of rainfall tomorrow. We'll keep an eye on that. There was a sneaky rain shower on Saturday morning in Darwin, so potentially some of that moisture just sneaking across the border. We'll keep an eye on it. Otherwise, generally fine and clear conditions, and things are certainly heating up. As you said, 31 degrees in Broome today, up to 34 degrees tomorrow, though it's definitely getting warmer. 34 in Derby today, 35 in Collumbaroo, 36 in Wyndham today. Inland, we're looking at 33 degrees in Halls Creek and a mostly sunny 35 degrees in Fitzroy Crossing. So plenty of warmth around Fitzroy Crossing and even Kununurra, warming up to 37 degrees later this week.
0: Wow. I did hear a rumour that there could possibly be some rain on the way, and I thought, gee, we're on in August, maybe September, maybe even October. That's when you'll see some activity. But August, interesting.
1: It does feel a little early, but you're right. On Thursday, there is the forecast for just a millimetre of rainfall across the Kimberley. So that does include Broome and Derby as well. We might see a little bit of cloud cover elsewhere across the Kimberley, but we'll keep an eye on it. I mean, I'm not going to promise anything coming down the western coastline of the Kimberley this week, but look, the models are trying to paint something. So, might be a little unusual. I mean, what counts as the first rainfall of the season? Is a millimetre enough to do it?
0: Maybe not. Oh, well, I just hope Sammy's undercover. He's been out. He got let out on Friday with the opening of the Shinjimatsuri Festival. So that's with us up until the 6th of September.
1: Right, okay.
0: All right. How's the coastal waters looking? They've cleared the signs from the beaches for crocodiles, but I do know on good authority that they've put the croc trap out next to the slipway.
1: Okay, all right. Well, taking extra care if you are heading out on the waters today. We've got some south to southwesterly winds at the moment, around 10 to 15 knots. Seas are below a metre, and there's a westerly swell around as well. These light winds are going to continue over the next few days, sort of generally south to southwesterly, through till the middle of the week.
0: Okay, no worries. So smooth sailing out there, in other words.
1: Yes, but you may need some power behind you. Not quite sure if 10 to 15 knots is going to get you around particularly quickly. You might want to have some motor with you.
0: No, nice and slow. That's the best way to go and to enjoy the ocean. How's Perth looking for those heading in that southerly direction?
1: Perth's looking okay today. They've got a bit of cloud around, a top of 19 degrees, but certainly looking a lot wetter on Wednesday. So if you are heading down, prepare for some wet weather on Wednesday and potentially Thursday morning as well.
0: Okay, 19 degrees. Up there in Darwin?
1: Darwin going for a warm day today, top of 32 degrees. As I said, they had a sneaky little shower over the weekend on Saturday morning. They do have the potential for that again, maybe tomorrow morning as well. We'll keep an eye on things. Certainly a bit of moisture around the top end at the moment.
0: Nothing like the humidity around Darwin. Oh, yeah. Oh, well, they'll get it early by the fields.
1: Yes.
0: Jessica, thank you. Thank you so much. We'll talk again tomorrow.
1: Thanks, Sandy. You too.
0: No worries. Have a great day. Bye. Jessica Lingard from the Bureau of Meteorology giving us the details and what we can expect today and over the next couple of days, getting up to around 34 degrees tomorrow. Hope there's a bit of a breeze. No, the sea breeze will set in usually around 3 o'clock in the afternoon. Hope that'll be on time.
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0: Kylie Minogue and Nick Cave at the Wild Rose. 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Hope it's been a great start for you. An awesome day we have ahead of us. A high of 31 degrees is on the forecast. If you're heading a little further north, it's going to get a tad warmer. Grab those road conditions too before you do set out. They've got the annual general meetings happening this week for our peak Indigenous Aboriginal organisations, taking place out at Wagabaran Community in the East Kimberley there, just south of Kununurra. That'll be going through till the 28th. They're set to a travel day too. Today, so travel safely, folks. If you notice a fair bit of traffic heading in that direction, they're probably all going for the AGMs. At the end of this week, in fact, on Saturday the 29th in Broome on Haynes Oval, the RSPCA, so we'll be doing animal checks. They're going to be doing the same in Derby on the Sunday. They'll be there at 10 Hardman Street in Derby, but here in Broome on the Saturday at Haynes Oval at 9 o'clock. Both days they'll be starting at 9 o'clock, going through till 11, and just ensuring pet owners who can't really afford the vaccinations of your pets, you're encouraged to take up this offer on Saturday. You never know what else you might get. You might get a freebie of something else there, but it's a welfare check for anyone that's finding it hard to support their pets at the moment. The RSPCA will be holding these animal welfare checks on Saturday at the Haynes Oval at 9 a.m. and on Sunday in Derby at 10 Hardman Street again at 9 a.m. So take your pets there. Take your pets there. It's going to be a big, busy weekend ahead of us, because there's the Dragon Boat Regatta happening at Town Beach. That's been a few years before since we've seen that one, before all of the action of previous years will be once again on display this coming Saturday. So hope you got all your teams ready. Don't fall into the water, folks.
1: Hey, when you due, my girl?
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0: Sandy Dan with you, sharing Gulari mornings. We're going to be around for a little bit. Got some news coming up at the top of the hour, which isn't too far away at all. We're going to be catching up with Michael Ray from Dingari Judia around Halls Creek as part of our financial segment, and that'll be at around about 15:45. And still waiting in on confirmations. It's been an interesting start and a lovely weekend. Hope you've managed to get amongst a few of the community activities. I hear that the ball was unbelievable on Saturday night. The food, well, I won't go there, but the music was great, and so was the atmosphere. Folks were happy. There's still lots going on around town, so if you'd like to know more about the Shinju Matsuri Festival or even be a part of what's happening on the scene, there's the hub, Shinju Matsuri Hub, located down at Town Beach. There's always something happening there to be a part of. So check it out. They're open every day at 9 o'clock for the length of the festival. Here's the Black Sorrows.

0: Hey there, it's Harrison Peterson here from NIRS News, coming to you from the lands of the Yuggera and Turrbal peoples. Mass mortality events are expected to hit marine mammal populations. That's a warning from the Federal Environment Minister. It comes after a dead long-nosed fur seal was found on South Australia's southeast coast and tested positive for the deadly H5 bird flu strain. Senator Murray Watt has told the ABC, governments have been working to protect seals and sea lions from the virus.
1: Australia is very fortunate that we've been the last continent on Earth to have this strain of bird flu happen, but we are likely to see those kind of events as we have overseas. But as I say, we have been preparing for this for some time, working with states and territories, conservation groups to make sure that our populations are resilient. And I can assure you viewers that we will continue to do everything we can to ensure that these beautiful creatures are with us for a long time to come.
0: There have been 298 positive H5 events, which may involve one or more birds. Rules requiring AI data centres be powered by renewable energy will be pushed through despite opposition from the Queensland and Northern Territory governments. Both Queensland and the NT have pushed back on the idea. Federal Energy Minister Chris Bowen says the federal government will write the laws ahead of this week's National Cabinet meeting.
2: Not going to let Queensland run a race to the bottom, which would see energy bills go up, reliability go down, because they want data centres at any cost. I don't think that's what Australians want. I don't think it's what Queenslanders want. It's not what the Albanese government's going to let happen. So, no, I'm not hopeful of reaching an agreement with Queensland. Their view is pretty strong. Our view is equally strong, and we'll be proceeding.
0: If you want to rent a unit in any Australian capital city, you'll be paying more than half of your wage if you're earning $70,000. That's the finding of the latest priced out report from housing advocacy group Everybody's Home. Someone earning close to the median annual income of $70,000 are spending two-thirds of their earnings on renting an average Sydney unit, while someone on a $130,000 salary would have to spend 40% of their pay for a median-priced Sydney unit rental. People are considered to be in housing stress if they spend over 30% of their pay on rent. Iran has announced a toll for ships using the Strait of Hormuz. Details and other stories after this.
3: Census night was Tuesday, 11th of August. There's still time to complete the census. Help is available. 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Authorised by the Australian Bureau of Statistics, Canberra.
4: Program sponsor.
0: Ships passing through the Strait of Hormuz will have to pay a service fee to Iran. That's a move that's been approved by Iran's Parliament's National Security and Foreign Policy Commission. Under the policy, ships from countries that Iran lets use the major shipping route will have to pay a toll. The payments will be made in Iranian rial or other currencies used by Tehran. The announcement comes as the Iranian rial reaches record lows against the US dollar. At least 30 people are dead after a mound of rubbish in a landfill collapsed onto nearby homes after heavy rains in Guinea. Authorities are still searching for people who have been buried in Guinea's capital of Conakry in West Africa. The Guinean government had only recently ordered the eviction of people from around the site because of fears of a collapse. The emotions of players and fans were on show at the SCG yesterday when the Sydney Swans hosted North Melbourne in the AFL. It was the team's first game since they stood down Isaac Heaney, Chad Warner, Nick Blakey, Riley Bice and James Jordan for the rest of the season for breaching club standards. Victorian police are still investigating the alleged sexual assault at a Melbourne hotel last Monday. Hundreds of supporters left the ground after the women's game in the doubleheader featuring both AFLW and AFL games. Swans coach Dean Cox says he understands why some people decided to walk out.
5: Everyone's emotions are different, and the way, you know, they want to support and show up, and we understood that. So for mine, I said yesterday, I'm sorry for putting everyone through this. And, you know, we'll do whatever we can to get their trust back.
0: And that's been the latest from NIRS News.
6: Across Western Australia, this is Tangi Ora Hinaki with the Ngara News.
4: Aboriginal and Torres Strait Islander listeners are warned that the following program may contain stories and voices of people who have passed away. The Department of Community says it's changed case practices after the deaths of three Pilbara children in 2022. Margaret Dale Hawke was sentenced to life imprisonment for the murder of her 10-year-old daughter, 7-year-old son and 4-month-old baby in South Hedland. In a statement to the ABC, a department spokesperson said it was committed to strengthening frontline services after multiple reviews of its involvement, taking steps to boost staff and engage more with Aboriginal families in regional areas. A Pilbara Emergency Services officer has warned people not to leave campfires burning or light fires as crews prepare for the coming bushfire season after fears of fire near Karratha on Saturday was deliberately lit. DFAS Acting Superintendent David Cowdell said volunteer crews were out and about at 3 a.m. on Saturday morning after reports that someone lit a flare near Millstream Road in Karratha.
6: There is reports that that fire might have been deliberately lit. We had reports that there was a flare seen in the area prior to the fire being reported. Just making sure that everyone understands they should call 000 as soon as they see a fire.
4: He said the fire burnt all day, leading to major road closures as volunteers worked to bring it under control by late Saturday afternoon. To stay up to date, download Emergency WA app at emergencywa.gov.au. One of the managers of WA's Aboriginal Legal Service says the state's public advocate, which represents people living under guardianship orders, has no idea about how Aboriginal people navigate the legal system. Aboriginal Legal Services of WA senior lawyer Lexi Leeshell told an inquiry last week that the State Administrative Tribunal often treated staff at the Office of the Public Advocate as if they were experts on Aboriginal people's legal needs. But she said the OPA often did not have that legal expertise.
7: They've often also got criminal proceedings and other proceedings going on, and it's confusing. They've got lawyers for different things. They've got this person whose role is not clear to them. And sometimes clients will say, oh yeah, the lawyer came out and spoke to me about that. And they're not clear about what that person's role is in that proceeding. Are they helping them? Are they, you know, are they opposed to them? Are they working in their interests? Are they not working in their interests?
4: The small Kimberley Aboriginal community of Kununurra has just opened a new youth night space to help children get off the streets and escape domestic violence in their homes as it prepares to build a new 5.9 million permanent space. The new night space started operating from a temporary base at the Kununurra Wurundjeri Aboriginal Corporation's office on Speargrass Road last week. Youth workers patrol the community, picking children up off the streets and bringing them to the centre. There, the children can eat a healthy meal, get some rest, engage in activities, and talk to the staff about their lives. It runs 4 nights a week, Thursday through to Sunday, from 10 p.m. each night to 4 a.m. The corporation's CEO, Adrian McCann, said it was about more than just about supporting the young person at night.
8: Well, it's not just the young people should be focused on. Ultimately, this service will look at daytime support and working with families. So a whole-of-family approach would be critical when thinking about young people.
4: More than 1,200 people filled the Karratha Basketball Stadium on Friday night for the first ever NBL game in the Pilbara, with the Perth Wildcats overcoming the Cairns Taipans by 15 points. The NBL pre-season match was organised with support from Rio Tinto to help boost the game in the Pilbara and to celebrate the 60th anniversary of the first ever Rio Tinto iron ore exports from Dampier to Japan. About 500 local children also hit the court with the star players for a local training program last week. Wildcats coach John Rilley said it was part of the Wildcats' plan to expand its training academy into the Pilbara.
9: Look, I think it's really important to be hands-on. Like, if we're going to spend time here, let's get out and promote our brand, but then also make sure people understand what performing at this level is about. But then, as you touched on, the players, their responsibility as an athlete and how you can influence and impact communities.
4: And to stay up to date with Ngana News, follow us on Instagram, like us on Facebook, or visit our website at ngana.media.com.au. Make sure to watch our flagship program, First Nations Report, on Ngana TV every Tuesday at 8:30 p.m. at ngana.tv.com.au. Tangi ora hinaki, Ngana.
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the Saltwater Band. How beautiful. Can you hear the familiarity in that voice there? That belongs to Dr. Yunupingu. He put that group together with his sons long before he became an individual solo artist, just after he left Yuthiendi. Hello, Sandy Dan with you across the country by the National Indigenous Radio Service, packing them in on the network, broadcasting from the radio studios of Gulati Media in Broome on this gorgeous Monday, the 24th of August. We're about to head over to Halls Creek to connect with Michael Ray from Jagadi Judia and find out how he's been going with the remote visits and all of the financial counselling support that they provide to surrounding communities and people of Halls Creek, and hoping also to get a sneak preview in a beautiful exhibition that'll be happening later on this evening at Notre Dame University, and it involves our Kimberley Stolen Generations and seeing once again our elders up there in portraits, past and present. For those of you that are heading out and about, let us be in company with you across your travels. You can always download the Gulati Media app or even pop down the Packham app, as you'll always be able to keep up in what's happening on country affairs across the country by the National Indigenous Radio Service.

0: Family Shabla Band, their Terrio Baby. Hey, what a happy day it is. It's another week beginning. And what a fabulous weekend it was here in Broome with the official start of the Shinya Matsuri that all happened down at Town Beach on Friday. There was the Shinya Ball on Saturday. And then yesterday, the float parade with the Mardi Gras a little later on, that celebrated our Carnival of Nations, and it's very much reflective of the community that we have here in Broome, the various nationalities that have called Broome their home. And it was very evident in those floats presented. Later on, we're hoping to touch base with Tanya Benbaka, the CEO of the Kimberley Stolen Generations. They had a float there. Oh, it was so awesome to see those guys there representing the Aboriginal community, and very much bringing to the forefront the Kimberley Stolen Generations story, because that's what it's all about, isn't it? Along with the Filipino float, the Thai float, that was very colourful as well. All those little kiddly winks there, little lines riding on the lines train, and I'm pretty sure it was a Broome North school there. Oh, 25 years. Gee, that's gone so quick with the establishment of that one. And then there was a former pearl queen on the Signet Bay pearl float, Lorraine Lee. And as I mentioned, during the last hour, it was nice to see the inaugural Shinya Matsuri Pearl Queen there herself, Mrs. Garston, Jenny Garston, who was crowned the first ever Shinya Matsuri Pearl Queen back in 1970. That's when the first of the festivals started back in the 70s there, and then 1970 was the actual year. The Dragon is still a very much featured part of the festival, although it initially started out with a lion's end head there to begin with. There's so much that's changed since the inaugural event, but that's the growth of the town, and new people coming and going and putting their stance on the Matsuri Festival. I'll talk more about that one too as we go along with you.
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0: First cuts are the deepest. It's always the case, isn't it? Cat Stevens there. Sandy Dan in company with you. With us also is Michael Ray from Jigari Judia in Halls Creek. Hello, Michael. Welcome.
1: Thanks very much. Hi, Sandy. And hi, listeners.
0: Hey. Wow. How's it around that part of the world? Warming up, I see, with the temperatures there.
1: Yeah, it's changed in the last week or so. I guess that's all good. But, we're obviously starting to head into the warmer months, so I guess we better get used to it.
0: Well, you're still getting out and about, aren't you, remotely with the visits?
1: Yeah, I mean, as we've talked about before, this is the time when we can get out, and so we try and do it as much as possible. In fact, we've got a trip out to Balgo, Mullen and Betaluna communities this week, leaving in a day or so. We'll be out there a couple of days. So, we're sort of busy with the community visits, and that's good because, you know, the roads are open and we can get out there and catch up with people.
0: That's what it's all about, being able to make that initial contact and giving that financial counselling assistance. This week is also scam week, isn't it?
1: Oh, you've caught me on that, is it? Okay.
0: Yeah.
1: I'm sure you're far better informed than I am. And that's good that it is, because unfortunately, as we all know, scams are, you know, part of life, and we all need to be prepared and wary of them, everybody. No one can escape, you know, the dangers of being tricked into something.
0: Exactly, and that's an occurring problem.
1: Yeah, and, you know, we're all busy, you know, with lots of things, and then often when we are using our phones, we're sort of distracted by other things. And it's so easy just to sort of swipe or click on a link or whatever. But that's when maybe you kind of get sucked into something and it's kind of hard to get out of. So it's no one's fault. And people shouldn't be ashamed if they have got caught, because unfortunately these people out there, the bad guys, they're very clever and they know sort of, you know, how to suck us in. And, you know, it's so easy if you see an offer or if you see a message that looks attractive or interesting to believe, oh, wow, you know, I'm going to get this or I might be able to get that. And that's how they trap you. So we all need to be very wary of this. But I know, because this happened to sort of me and people close to me, it's very easy not to make a mistake sometimes, but definitely we all need to learn and be as careful as possible, because as you say, it's a part of modern life.
0: And it comes in many shapes and forms, just so that one can be tricked as such. Michael, just how are you going with the workload on people, pointing people in the right direction for the taxes and all of the redress?
1: I was going to mention taxes. I actually had a short break for a couple of weeks. I was away early on this month, and I came back to work last week, and you know, there's a bit of a backlog, so I was hit pretty hard with people wanting assistance with their tax returns. I kind of expect that at this time of the year, because of course that's when everyone's sort of looking at doing their tax returns. The problem I have is that the tax, actually for exactly the reasons we were just talking about, scams, the tax office has tightened up its online sort of processes, and you know, that's all kind of good, but it tends to make it even harder than it was a couple of years ago to get to link pages and to get in and out of your tax page. And especially if there's been any changes over the last 12 months, if you've changed a phone number or something like that, You have to go through everything all over again. And, yeah, it's a harder process than it was, because the tax office is kind of wanting to screen out anyone who shouldn't be allowed in. So they're asking all these extra questions and so on. And all of that's taking a bit more time than previously. So while I understand the need for the tax office to have security as a premium, the kind of frustrating part is that it makes it hard even just for ordinary people trying to get in and out.
0: And you're the one that's got to ask the questions, so it's not as if you're trying to be a nosy parker, but that's just what the tax department want.
1: Yeah, that's right. I mean, and so I'm finding more often than not, we either fail to do it online, or as well as trying to do things online, we still need to phone the tax office. And I know, again, that this is a busy time of the year for them, but it means sometimes you have to wait 20, 30 minutes or so till someone answers the phone, which, yeah, is kind of not a good use of your time. But I suppose we just got to accept that, because we live in a sort of isolated area. But yeah, you're right. It sometimes, you know, I've got things I think I want to do, but I just have to kind of deal with the situation immediately at hand. And it could be that I'm just sitting listening to sort of a jingle, and then every 5 minutes a voice coming on saying that, you know, we've gone up in the queue, and we have to wait until the first available operator will get back to us. But we've all had that experience, I'm sure.
0: And that's just for people that are lucky enough to get into

0: do get into their tax page, quite often they haven't done tax returns for years and years. And, you know, there could be different reasons for that. But, you know, one of them is probably just what you said, that just sheer exasperation and, you know, just not
1: Michael,
0: understanding.
1: Michael, do they get heavily fined? What happens when they haven't done tax returns?
0: I know exactly what the rules are. Most of the people I deal with are on a very limited income. They're mostly just on Centrelink. So they don't have that concern, because for most years, even if they haven't lodged returns, they probably were not eligible for any refunds, for example, because there was, you know, they hadn't paid any taxes and they're under the threshold. The question you asked is more probably for people that are on a, you know, a better income. And I don't tend to see too many of those people. Those people probably more typically might go to a proper tax agent to get their tax returns done. You know, there's a number of companies out there. The people that are coming in to see me tend to be, as I say, on a more limited income. So they're less likely to have fines. But it is true, obviously, that if the tax office feels that a person, particularly when they're owing money, not when they're entitled to refunds, but when they're owing money, has failed to lodge returns, they can be up for fines. And the killer there is, of course, there is then interest. So the amount will go up over time and can rapidly escalate.
1: That, I just wanted to ask that question for those that might have worked for someone for a couple of months, or you just never know.
0: Well, definitely, if people are getting messages, text messages on their phone from the tax office, or if they're getting messages on their MyGov saying that they need to attend to these matters, I would encourage them to do it. Because basically the tax office kind of knows everything, and you know, the onus is on each of us as Australian citizens and therefore as taxpayers to do the right thing. And just trying to avoid it or evade it, it actually you'll end up, you know, making this a bad situation worse. So I definitely, if people are getting messages, don't ignore them or don't think that they're going to go away, because, as they say, there's only two things we can be certain about: death and taxes.
1: Oh, thank you. I just needed to hear it.
0: Not a very friendly message. I'm sorry.
1: No, I know, no. But you're the financial counsellor. You actually knows how the tax department deals with all this, which is why it's always a pleasure talking to you guys out there remotely that are doing it hard. I don't know, it's so amazing how you guys just create something out of really nothing.
0: Yeah, I think maybe we've talked about this previously. It's not like I've been doing this sort of work all my life. In fact, I've come into it only in fairly recent times. But I really enjoy it because, as you've kind of shown yourself and as we talk about, you know, it brings up so many issues, and basically they affect everybody. So we're all trying to understand about superannuation or getting annoyed about maybe having to pay a tax bill, or wondering what we have to do, or wondering how we do it. You know, there's different ways and which maybe is better. And it's not like I know the answer to everything, but it's interesting. I mean, I'll have some experience and maybe I can help some people. In some other cases, I have to do my own research, and it could be interesting trying to find out, you know, about issues that I don't know very much, particularly some of the legal issues. I mean, I'm not a lawyer. And so some of the issues, you know, you do have to sort of find out what your legal rights are or what the legal requirements are. In order to then work out, you know, how you want to deal with the situation. So it's very interesting. And, of course, particularly up here in remoter areas where, you know, there's not many other people with knowledge and skills here, you kind of deal with such a broad

0: cross section of the community. So, you know, there's so many different people that will come in my door. Many of them I've not seen before, but they just know that, oh, you're the bloke that helps people with their money issues. And yeah, in a small town like Halls Creek, it's probably true because there's really no one else. And so, yeah, I feel it's a privilege, and it's been very interesting and satisfying, because you do feel you're doing kind of a useful day's work trying to help people with all these kind of issues of modern life.
1: And that's the beauty about it. I mean, that's it, modern life and the interests of what you do. You obviously love the job, but more than anything, you've been around the block a few times. No doubt you've seen parts of the world and even the country other people haven't seen. So you've got a good understanding of what's out there.
0: Yeah, I mean, that obviously took me as an older person. You know, I've got sort of life experience that I can fall back on. The challenge these days, as you also know, is everything changes so rapidly and everything more and more is going online. And I can find that challenging myself because, you know, in the old days, we all remember, you know, you used to get a tax form. It was a piece of paper. You know, it may have been long and boring, but you filled it in and you sent it off and, you know, you waited till you got your check back. Now, of course, it's all done fully online, which is great and, of course, speeds it up and is, you know, when it works well, much more efficient. But a person has to feel confident getting online and doing everything just digitally, sometimes just on a mobile phone, which is small and quite hard to move around. So, you know, while on the one hand, being a slightly older person has its advantages, it can be a challenge sometimes the way it's done these days because it's not the way I'm familiar with. And of course, as we all know, young kids are often, you know, leave the old people, you know, in the dust when it comes to sort of quickly moving around a mobile phone, finding apps and so on.
1: Michael Ray is our guest from Jagadi Dudia in Halls Creek. This is part of our financial counselling spot where we like to just go remotely with talking about financial support. And that's exactly what Michael does, along with other financial counsellors dotted in remote parts of the state of Western Australia. What else is keeping you busy there?
0: Well, yeah, obviously the redress schemes, particularly the Stolen Generations scheme, is kind of very current at the moment. you know, lots of people know about it and lots of people have an interest in, you know, either themselves or a family member doing an application. And I've been involved in that. And, you know, that's, again, been interesting, kind of satisfying work. And, yeah, there's still sort of things I'm trying to sort out because, you know, there's sometimes issues trying to help people do their application and work out ways, you know, if they're entitled and so on, there's rules. But, yeah, the stolen wages scheme is just about finished. There's only a small number of people that I'm aware of that are still hoping for some sort of reimbursement through the stolen wages scheme. But the stolen generations is the one that most people are currently looking at. And, yeah, it's quite a generous payment compared to stolen wages. And when people get it, you know, you can see that it makes quite a deal of difference for the family because suddenly there's money and they're able to do things that they would not normally be able to do, such as buying a vehicle and things like that.
1: I'm hearing wonderful news and what's coming out of the youth space and the work that Jagadi is doing there.
0: The work in which area, sorry?
1: In the youth space.
0: Oh, youth, yeah, yeah. Well, I'm not personally involved in that, but yeah, they are doing great work and it's been challenging because they don't really have their own facility yet, a physical facility. So they're having to work out of kind of different areas and wherever they can find a spot. But yeah, it's a great atmosphere. I think it is making, as far as I can establish, it is making a difference for young people. The other thing, of course, is, you know, Halls Creek's now got its oval up and running.
1: Yeah.
0: So the footy's sort of back happening. So, yeah, it's good that, in a way, we're doing what other places have been able to do for years, but we've been missing out on. With, you know, the young people have got a good oval to play sport, and then they've got good activities of an evening that, you know, kids can go to and also get a bit of food and so on. So all of that, I'm sure, is going to be beneficial for the community at large. You know, it will still take time, and there's still other issues, I'm sure, that, you know, that we have to deal with. But, yeah, I pass on my credits to the Jungani people involved in the youth program, but that's certainly not me, it's others. And they're doing a great job, you're right.
1: You all are, like yourself, Michael, with financial counselling. It's really nice to know that there's assistance there with handling money properly.
0: Yep. And just that everyone know that if they need any assistance with financial matters, feel free to contact your financial counsellor, whether it's me here in Halls Creek or the others in the other Kimberley towns. We'll all do the best we can to try and help.
1: Excellent. Well, you've really been a big help today. As usual, it's always lovely catching up with you.
0: Yeah, likewise. Thanks, Andy. Catch you next time.
1: Thank you, Michael. Bye.
0: See ya.
1: See ya. Michael Ray from Jagari Gudia from Holt Creek. He operates. There's a financial counsellor and hitting the road again, doing community visits, getting in before the rain actually sets in. It gets a little bit hard then. It's also nice to know that Kununurra has finally got a youth space of their own as well. It's been operating for the last week or so, maybe just a tad more, but $5.9 million is being spent on that one. It's temporary until the new night space does become available, which is just under construction at the moment, or being ready to operate. So that's a nice space for the youngsters between 10 and 4 a.m. in the morning. There's about 20 youngsters using it at the moment. It's great to see that these night spaces are popping up around our towns too, here in the Kimberley, as part of the youth justice juvenile justice funding.
2: Census night was Tuesday, 11th of August. There's still time to complete the census. 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

0: Townsend, are you? Dance Monkey. Oh, yeah, that puts you in good steading for Monday. Just also letting you know, by the way, later on in Nullager time, the girls will be catching up with Dr. Andrew Redfern, Mitch Torres, and Natasha Short. We'll be speaking to Dr. Andrew Redfern with Nullager time. And it's now time for me to touch base with one of my favorite people in the world. I honestly mean that, because she's just one of the kind, this lovely lady, and she's also the CEO of the Kimberley Stolen Generations. Tanya Benbaka, hello, welcome.
1: Hi, Sandy. How are you this morning?
0: Good. And more so, how are you guys? A hard, deadly, deadly float yesterday.
1: Oh, thank you, Sandy. My staff did a lot of really hard work on that float, but it just looked awesome.
0: I tell you, what was awesome was being the only Aboriginal people out there doing it, and you just made us feel proud, all the bleggies that were there lining the streets watching.
1: Yeah, I didn't realise that until after, actually, because we normally do have a few Indigenous floats.
0: Maybe I shouldn't, but I had to, because it was a Carnival of Nations, and I suppose everyone was represented then, and it was just great that you guys did that on the floats. And you've got a big evening this evening as part of the portrait exhibition at Notre Dame University.
1: Yes, this is our fourth Stolen Generation Portraits Exhibition, and we want to keep doing it until we can capture every single Stolen Generation person from the Kimberley region. And that's, of course, we're working towards that to build a database so that we can have information for future generations of Stolen Generation, so that they're never forgotten, really, Sandy. I think the journey of Stolen Generation people is such an important part of this truth-telling process that Australia is going through at the moment.
0: They're one of the key organisations, as the Stolen Generations really, I suppose, affects everyone. Every family has those links, and going back to government policies, it's certainly an important factor of Australia's history to be recognised.
1: Exactly, and it's not... Yeah, and it's not about blame or anything like that. It's just getting people to understand the journey of Stolen Generation and to understand the impacts that it continues to have on those future generations as well, because loss of language, loss of country, loss of self even is an important part of who we are as Aboriginal people. And when you lose that, I think you're never going to be a complete person until you can find that information again.
0: And that was one beautiful aspect that stood out with the float parade yesterday, was that message of connection for those that have gone before us, which some of the portrait will reflect on, and some members still with us.
1: Yes, that's right. And, I mean, tonight's invitation only, but the portrait exhibition is going to be there right throughout the week until about lunchtime Friday. So, yeah, anybody that wants to come down, learn a little bit more about, you know, the work that we do, the reason why we do it, please come down. We're hoping to have some of our elders there throughout the week to meet people if they want to ask questions or, yeah. And, of course, my staff will be there as well. So come down, have a cup of tea, look at the portraits and, yeah, just... let everything soak in.
0: So open to the public from tomorrow onwards?
1: Open to the public from tomorrow onwards, definitely. So we're encouraging everybody to pop down and check it out.
0: Oh, that's worth doing as such. It's the fourth. Are we going to see a continuous roll out of photos, maybe new additions in the future?
1: Yes. Yes, absolutely, Sandy. I mean, with the fourth, we usually do about 50 per exhibition, so this will have, like, put us up to 200 now. One of the things that we're finding too, Sandy, is with the WA Stolen Generation Redress, we're also getting a lot more names and stuff as well. But people who come to these exhibitions, they might say, oh, you know, well, my mother had other siblings who were removed as well. So we'll, it gives us that opportunity to actually get more names as well.
0: Funny, we were just talking about that in reference to financial counselling and just people still working on that angle. Tanya, it is just nice to make this connection yourself with the CEO. It's always a privilege to catch up and find out about the wonderful work that you guys continuously do at the Kimberley Stolen Generations. And you've got more than one office here in Broome, and you've also got facilities around the Kimberley as well.
1: Yes, well, so we've got an office here in Barker Street and Hunter Street, and we also have an office in Kununurra, which is manned by David Cox and Amanda Wilkes.
0: Excellent, excellent. Thank you for talking to us. Much appreciated.
1: Not a problem, Sandy, and we look forward to seeing you tonight. You and your beautiful husband.
0: Thank you.
1: Please come along at 5:30.
0: 5:30 starts. Thank you.
1: Yes.
0: Invite only. Oh, nice. Yes. Thanks.
1: All right. You have a great day, Sandy.
0: You too. Bye.
1: Thank you. Bye.
0: Tanya Bimbarka. I just love catching up with her. There's just something about her. And it's weird because I could be walking in a crowd and she's just got her own name for me and my head will spin when I hear it. So she's one of the kind, and this exhibition is one of the kind. So if you're at a bit of Blues End this week, head to Notre Dame University and check it out. They'll be there till around Friday and lunchtime, and that's the photographic exhibition which features lots of members of the Kimberley Stolen Generations. Just bring a box of tissues, a beautiful time of reflection too. Oh, news is approaching us very fast, so just a reminder again, Dr. Andrew Redfern on Knowledge of Time.
2: Glaucoma is the name given to a group of eye diseases in which the optic nerve at the back of the eye is slowly destroyed. This silent eye condition is an eye disease affecting approximately 4% of the population, with an estimated 50% of glaucoma cases remaining undiagnosed. In Australia, glaucoma is a major cause of sight loss in adults over the age of 40. Although anyone can get glaucoma, some people have a higher risk. Those with a family history of glaucoma, diabetes, migraines, short-sightedness, long-sightedness, eye injuries, blood pressure, or past or present use of cortisone drugs or steroids. People in these groups should have their first eye check no later than the age of 35. For most people, it is recommended to have an eye check for glaucoma by the age of 40. At Brahms or your local hospital, this message is sponsored by the Kimberley Population Health.

0: Hey there, Harrison Peterson here from NIRS News, coming to you from the lands of the Yuggera and Turrbal peoples. The family of a disappeared Aboriginal woman wants a $1 million reward to help solve the 13-year-old mystery. Monique Club was last seen walking across a park after leaving the Beenleigh Shopping Centre in June 2013. The 24-year-old had travelled down from Hervey Bay to Brisbane with three acquaintances for a weekend trip away. A 2021 coronial inquest into Monique's disappearance uncovered several issues with how Queensland Police handled the initial investigation. One of those issues was security footage collected from the Beenleigh train station had been misplaced. Monique's family and the Disappeared Project have launched a campaign to urge Queensland Police to put up a $1 million reward for her case. Disappeared is a term used by the Disappeared Project to acknowledge that something has happened to someone, unlike the word missing, which suggests someone has simply wandered off or has chosen to leave. Around 1,000 of Victoria's little penguins have been vaccinated against H5 bird flu.
1: Once we're satisfied that we've caught all the penguins we can for that night, we then start the processing. And that's the process of moving them from the holding pens to a handler who then weighs and measures the penguin. We then microchip it, vaccinate it, and then release it on its way back home to its burrow.
0: That's Ben Thomas from Phillip Island Nature Parks on the ABC. There are plans to also vaccinate 5,000 of the penguins at Phillip Island and St Kilda against the H5N1 strain. Concerns raised by the National Indigenous Children's Commissioner have been dismissed by the Queensland Government. Commissioner Sue Ann Hunter had raised concerns over the state's circuit breaker legislation, which sees young offenders being sent to rehabilitation programs in remote and regional areas in southern and northern Queensland. Critics of the legislation say the rehab programs will operate like boot camps and could see abuse underreported and will unfairly target Aboriginal and Torres Strait Islanders. Laura Gerber is Queensland's Youth Justice Minister. She's told the ABC operators of what the state government calls circuit breaker programs are required to report all instances of abuse.
2: It's in the bill that circuit breaker providers must report harm to a child via our reportable conduct scheme, which is the strongest in the nation.
0: Renting a unit now costs more than half of a typical single worker's take-home pay in all Australian capital cities. That's the findings from the Priced Out report from housing advocacy group Everybody's Home. Someone earning close to the median annual income of $70,000 a year are spending two-thirds of their earnings if they wanted to rent an average Sydney unit, while someone on a $130,000 salary would have to spend 40% of their pay for a median-priced Sydney unit rental. National legislation to force the Northern Territory and Queensland governments to agree to AI data centre laws is expected to be used by the federal government. Queensland and the NT have pushed back on proposed rules requiring the centres to be powered by renewable energy. The issue is expected to be talked about during a national cabinet meeting between the Prime Minister and state and territory leaders this week. Dan Dehan is the federal opposition's energy spokesperson. Mr. Dehan told the ABC it's ridiculous for the federal government to try and force the state and territories into supporting the plans.
3: The fact now he's going to use desperate measures and probably unconstitutional measures to try and force Queensland and the Northern Territory to take a particular course of action is just absurd.
0: A wartime election would destroy Ukraine. That's a message from President Volodymyr Zelensky. He says holding an election would be too dangerous during Russia's war with Ukraine. President Zelensky's comments come after Ukraine's defense minister, Mykhailo Fedorov, last week called for an election. Elections have been suspended in the country since martial law was imposed at the start of Russia's full-scale invasion in February 2022. In motorsport, Lando Norris has won the Dutch Formula One Grand Prix. He finished ahead of championship leader Kimi Antonelli and George Russell. Australia's Oscar Piastri finished in seventh place. And that's been the latest from NIRS News.
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12: And me, Natasha Short. 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
11: As well as Kimberley characters, sometimes light-hearted and other times diving deep into the issues affecting folks across the Kimberley and beyond.
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13: Welcome to another episode of Knowledge of Time. Thank you, listeners out there, wherever you may be, for joining us. On today's show, we're speaking to Professor Andrew Redfern, and we found him because he had recently did a talk about research into cancer and its prevalence in the Aboriginal community and the research that they're doing in that space. So, Andrew, thank you for joining us and welcome to the program. Tell us a little bit about yourself, your work, and what that all means.
14: Yeah, thanks for the invitation to join you today. My name's Andy Redfern. I'm a cancer specialist, is my kind of core work, which I've been doing since 1991, so 35 years. And I also do cancer research alongside that, trying to find out answers to problems I see in my patients. And I've been doing that for a bit longer, 1988. So that's coming up on 40 years. I was a pretty young fellow when I started. And one of my jobs I've had in WA alongside treating people and doing the research is to keep an eye on the cancer services that, and how cancer is found and treated in people across the state. And back in, 20 years ago, about 2006 or so, we were asked to develop priorities to work out what the gaps were in services and then work out solutions to them. And one of my 8 priorities back then was to look at how Aboriginal people who got breast cancer in particular in WA fared, if they were treated as well as other people, whether they got everything they needed. And at that very beginning, we first looked at how the results were. If you were Aboriginal or not Aboriginal and got breast cancer, how you did. And we found it was pretty striking difference. And if you were Aboriginal, your chance of dying of a breast cancer once you had it was up around 35%, whereas about 1/3. Whereas if you were non-Aboriginal, then it was 10%. So it was over 3 times a higher chance of dying for Aboriginal people, which was pretty shocking.
13: Wow. That's a big difference.
14: Yeah, it was. We were not expecting quite that size of difference. And I should say that the people we were looking at, we looked at everybody who self-identified as being Aboriginal in WA across from 2000 onwards. And the non-Aboriginal people we looked at, it's always important to know who you're comparing. We took people who lived in similar remotenesses and had similar age. So we were already compensating for people living a good way from hospitals before we even looked at that result. So we then had to work out what was going on and what we could do about it, obviously.
13: So obviously there's 2 different amounts of maybe information that's coming down to those 2 groups and their ability to access better healthcare. Is that what you're saying?
14: Well, we certainly, that's always one of the things you look at. You want to know, are people being offered the right treatment or as good a treatment? Are people accepting it, or are they in a position in their lives to be able to have it? Because some treatment's quite complicated and are quite a long way from home. So we wanted to look at that. Sometimes if people are pretty poor and don't have, they're financially hard up, even when everything's funded by the hospital and the system, generally there's still costs. There's still driving and parking and being away from work and having people look after your kids. So we also wanted to look at whether people's finances affected their outcomes. So that's all the kind of cultural and social and financial and geographical things. And those things can impact whether people do badly or not so badly with a cancer. And then the other side of things, and something we're also doing a fair bit of work in, is whether the cancer is different. Do Aboriginal people get different cancers to non-Aboriginal people? And that has certainly been seen when we look at Afro-Caribbean people and white people and Hispanic people in the USA, that there are black Americans get worse cancers than white Americans, more aggressive, as well as maybe not getting such good treatment. So we wanted to look at the treatment and the environment and then the cancer itself and see if either of those explain things.
12: See, Andy, I've spoken to different Aboriginal people in the community and they've spoken about how the Western diet is having a terrible impact on the Indigenous body because we haven't had time to adjust to Western foods. We've gone from this traditional, you know, diet now to white sugar, white flour, and the body just can't actually cope with it. So this is like fascinating for us to hear this sort of information about cancer because we all know people that have died of cancer. And people continue to die of cancer. But what are some of these things that we're trying to pinpoint in terms of why are we more susceptible to die quicker or, you know, possibly even get it in the first place? What's the origin of this? Like, no one really knows. It hasn't been, you know, understood really how cancer really kills. Where's it coming from? How does it kill?
14: Yeah, it's a great question. I mean, there's two sides, I guess, to let's take breast cancer as like what we're talking about as an example. When we look at getting the cancer, then certain things can put your risk of cancer. And when we look at somebody who's got cancer, some of those things also have an effect. And there are different things that also influence the results. Aboriginal people, certainly in Northern Territory, has done the best work here, I think. Aboriginal women, largely, the occasional guys get breast cancer, were, if we go back 30 years, a lot lower risk of getting breast cancer. It was like about a third as often as white people. And the people in the Northern Territory have looked again at like 10 or so years ago, and they found that the rate of getting breast cancer in Aboriginal people has increased a lot. It's not quite as high as white people, but it's now about three quarters as high, having been only a third as high. And you're absolutely right about the diet. When I look at what I advise people who are either at risk of cancer for prevention or people who've got breast cancer is we suggest you get lots of exercise, you get plenty of veggies, and you avoid a lot of high-calorie foods that make you overweight. And all of those things are in the Western lifestyle, and I'm not an expert on it, but I think the traditional Aboriginal lifestyle will be great for avoiding cancer. It's what everybody should be doing almost, isn't it? Lots of veggies, lots of exercise, not being overweight. So I think, colonization has brought all these risk factors to the Aboriginal population. And as you say, white folk have been living with sort of excess for maybe 200 or 300 years now. It's just arrived for Aboriginal people. And there'll be a time of adjustment where, and this isn't just cancer, this applies to diabetes and heart disease. And, you know, we know that these things are more common and more severe in Aboriginal people, again, because of these colonization sort of imports of risk factors.
13: So you mentioned that there are sort of more aggressive cancers happening in people of color, use that term. Why is it that specific? Why is it that specific that you can say we're finding more aggressive cancers happening? And we're just talking about breast cancer, but let's also talk about the other forms of cancer that you're seeing an increase in, especially in the Kimberley and northern Australia.
14: Certainly when we've looked at breast cancer in our study across Western Australia, we've seen that Aboriginal people do get more high-grade cancers. So they're cancers that grow quicker and more likely to return, and that helps explain the difference. There's also some very specific types of cancer that used to be the worst one to get called HER2-positive cancer. And this is the HER2 is a special chemical on cancer cells that cause them to grow. And the rate of getting a HER2-positive cancer in Aboriginal people is double what it is in European population in WA. So this firstly explains some of the worst outcomes. But one bit of good news is, as I mentioned in my talk, is we actually looked at the 2000 to 2010 Aboriginal results, and we looked at 2010 to 2020, and we found that this gap had significantly improved, that in fact the gap had halved. And we also found that we were treating Aboriginal people more effectively. We were giving them the right drugs more commonly and giving the right doses and so on. So we did see more aggressive cancers, this HER2 type in particular we saw more of. But we did find across those 10 years we started to treat Aboriginal people better and more thoroughly. And we have halved that risk. It's a sort of a success partially for breast cancer. We have now, because we saw a big difference in breast cancer, we found some stuff we could do something about. We then have expanded our work to look at lung cancer, which is the most common cancer in Aboriginal people in Australia. We've looked at head and neck cancer, which has got the biggest gap for Aboriginal people in terms of dying of it across Australia. And then we've now looked at bowel cancer, and that kind of rounds out the four that are most common and the most common killers. I think just as a brief kind of couple of lines about each one, in head and neck cancer, we did see smoking was more common in the Aboriginal population, as opposed to you can get them due to viruses. These head and neck cancers are less viral cancers and more smoking ones. We also saw that it was the only cancer where we've seen a big difference in treatment accepted. Head and neck cancer is a real tough treatment, long radiotherapy or big operations, chemotherapy. And we did find that about 20% less Aboriginal people that offered a curative treatment accepted it, largely due to the toughness of the treatment and the time away from home. So that gives us some idea of things we might be able to improve. Maybe we can tailor the treatment, explain it better, or make the treatment close to home. So head and neck cancer. Lung cancer, we actually found that there were less things we could target with particular drugs in Aboriginal people. We actually found that the immune system changes in Aboriginal lung cancer suggested immunotherapy might be better for Aboriginal people. So again, there may be one type of drug not so good, but we could use more immunotherapy in Aboriginal people with lung cancer. And then bowel cancer, we're really at the beginning of that study. That's just started this year, so I can't give you any tidbits yet on that.
12: I mean, there'd be people out there about interested in natural therapies as well. We all know people that have died of cancer, and in the end, they basically, I'm thinking of one particular friend who was like, I'm going to stop treatment now because I'm just going to just live the last of my life, just focused and using all of my energy now to just be with my children and be with my family and like you said, away from home. So it's all very difficult. And you do hear people saying, I'm fighting cancer. You know, or that's how they're going about it, you know, like it's an odd way to say, you know, like I'm fighting this thing that's basically attacking my body from the inside. But there'd be people out there as well who found maybe natural remedies or other things like that that they want to explore as well, because, you know, the harshness of these treatments as well, Andy, probably puts people off, right?
14: Yeah. Oh, right, absolutely. I mean, sometimes I think to talk about the fight concept, we do talk about fighting cancer, and all the organizations that raise money for cancer research, they talk about the fight and fight club, and it's right same across the world. There's I saw an advert in China, but there was the kind of Kung Fu Panda fighting cancer and things like this. So it's always the concept, you know, if you get into a fight, then it takes it out of you. It's stressful situation, it consumes your energy, you're tired, you're battered, and cancer treatment can be like that. And I think as doctors, we have to remember we're treating people so they can live. We're not making them live longer so we can treat. So the treatment is to give them better quality and quantity of life. So and it is an option to stop conventional treatment. And I think now, as I've got older, maybe get more philosophical, I'm more like, you know, we focus on if people are getting good results from their cancer treatment, but it's tough. We have treatment holidays where they can have 2 or 3 months. We just keep an eye on things and don't have any treatment. And we even do trials now of that, where we put in breaks in treatment where the treatment's pretty tough compared to not. And sometimes people do just as well with having treatment part of the time and not the rest. And certainly we have to bear in mind the toughness of treatment and make sure we're only giving as tough a treatment as we need to and not more as well.
13: I just wanted to ask
14: natural remedies as well, but carry on.
13: No, just in terms of cultural, is there a cultural blocking from some in our community, especially for things like, let's say, talk about prostate cancer or cervical cancer, because these are spaces of taboo in some people's estimation. Yeah. Has that impacted on the amount of people or getting information to people who need treatment and maybe they've been averse to it and because of these reasons? Mm-hmm. Is there any cultural blocks that you have come across?
14: Yeah. I mean, obviously, we've applied for information at the beginning of the cases of people and their ancestry about prostate and urological cancer. I don't have any information in WA on that. Certainly, guys, when it comes to across the world, really, whatever the culture, guys are worse at looking after their health than girls, let's face it. And in all cultures, guys tend to come later with their cancers. There's no one rule fits all. Obviously, some guys are very proactive and ladies aren't, but more commonly it's guys that are later. So prostate cancer often has been around for longer compared to breast cancer for that reason. Also, as you say, prostate cancer, cervical cancer, these are taboo areas related to sexual health as well. And there is a general kind of reluctance, I think, in most communities with this. We do see a little bit more is what people have found have done this work in the Aboriginal community compared to the non-Aboriginal community with seeking help. We've not seen that in breast cancer, which is the one we have looked at that might be in that space. We found that there wasn't really a delay in Aboriginal ladies coming forward to get testing, and there wasn't a delay from when you had your diagnosis made to starting treatment. And there's very little difference in whether people are willing to have treatments as well. So in breast cancer, we've not found that's a factor. It is been shown in prostate cancer, though, to be a bit of a factor in the boys. So, yeah. And we obviously try and work with Aboriginal communities and people expert in the right way to talk and to try and overcome barriers or overcome misunderstandings and make sure people are always at liberty to refuse treatments or tests, but it's good that people know what the test involves and what it's for before they make a decision, you know. So sometimes people don't get the right information and are going on poor information when making decisions.
12: And is there a certain age that you see commonly popping up, or can cancer affect an 18-year-old is the same way it can, affect a 60-year-old?
14: The cancer in general gets more common as we get older. Take breast cancer. The concept is that it's most common in middle-aged ladies, like in their 50s and 60s, and that's certainly into pure numbers what we see. When we look at women in their 80s and 90s, there's a lot less people around because people die of other things. But you're just as likely, if not more, to get breast cancer if you're an 80-year-old lady as if you are a 50-year-old lady. It's just as less people around. So in fact, breast cancer, if we look at it, you get slightly more risk as you get older. And thankfully, it's very rare in women in their 20s and 30s. Some other cancers, though, have different patterns. Some of the lymph gland cancers, there's one called Hodgkin's lymphoma, and that's common in people in their 20s and 70s and rare in the middle, and we don't quite know why. And if we look at testicular cancer, then that's rare in blokes, obviously, and it's rare once you hit 30, and certainly very rare after 40. So that's, unfortunately, young guys. So there's no general pattern, but certainly it gets much more common as you get older on the whole.
13: There is a myth that black people can't get skin cancer.
14: That is a myth that they can't, but it's certainly a lot lower risk. So we do, the melanoma is the one we're mainly talking about because that's the one that can kill you. It can spread and get other types of skin cancer that tend to stay local. But it's certainly a good bit lower in the Aboriginal people and in black Americans as well. And that is a common biology that a dark skin protects you against melanoma. And the black pigment that these skin cells produce, which is really what gives people a dark skin or not. I've got not many as you, or not, they're not working very hard. It's that black pigment which protects you from the sun. That's what it's there for. And so it's only because Australia's hot and America's hot, Africa's hot, that there is this common skin colour, but it doesn't mean anything else is the same at all. So it is a myth, but it is thankfully a lot rarer than in white folk. And folk look like me have to be very careful with their skin. Yeah.
12: One thing that I think about, Andy, is just this more and more I'm seeing that people are having to take personal responsibility for everything to do with their life. You know, previously we'd be like relying on the health system, we'd be relying on educational campaigns or, you know, someone else informing us of something to be aware of. But it looks like now everything's going online. You can't go into a bank, for example, as easy as you could 5 years ago. We've had five banks here, now we're down to one bank in Kununurra. But that whole having to take responsibility for yourself and take and be aware and take preventative action and measures and things like that. And that it seems to me to be the case here as well in regards to cancer. Like because people are saying things like, oh, it's your cookware. Like, where's the correlations? Are we seeing any patterns where we should be avoiding certain things, or do we all have to know everything about everything ourselves to protect ourselves as best as we can for long life?
14: Yeah, it's a great question. And I think it's not so much we have to be more self-caring, if you like, in the more that we can be. I remember trying to do some of the stuff we do. And as a kid, I remember trying to do projects even. And when I was in 1988, when I first started in science, I used to have to get out those big books out of the library and scour through them and photocopy and copy out bits. And now, and a Google search, you could only do it once a month, and we had to connect a telephone from where I was in Scotland to Germany, for example, monthly for a Google search. Now anybody can do one in a second on their home computer. So back in like the 80s and coming into the 90s, it's very hard to get any information other than what you were given by the government or what was commonly known or advertised on TV or by public information. I think now we can access all this information, so we can be more self-guided. So, you know, what's in the public information, it's non-smoking, and that's certainly a big, you know, smoking is the one thing you can do for your health if you're a smoker is stop, and then that's the one thing you can do to be healthy. Obesity is getting a huge problem, and there's information on not being overweight or obese. Exercise and 5 and 2 with fruit and veg, they're all well established factors. If you do them, you'll be at lower risk. If you don't do them, you'll be at risk. The other things are much more hazy and uncertain, and many of them are probably not true. And so in general, when something appears on TV, sort of government sanctions, there's not usually a vested interest there. It's a true thing, and it will make a difference. The other stuff mainly probably won't make a difference, but there might be hidden in there little bits of truth, and we look for them all the time. Yeah.
13: And on that note, it's like people are more aware of what they're putting in their body. So, you know, when we're reading the labels at the back of your bottles, I mean, does that help? Is that a health, taking care of your health?
14: I think it does. I mean, some of you know there's additives and so on, and generally additives have been studied at least a bit to make sure they're not dangerous. The studies aren't completely thorough, so a few things that might have a mild sort of cause mild problems might be in there. I think where it helps most maybe is kind of like the sugar content of food. It's amazing what's got sugar in it. You know, I was a bit stunned to find how much sugar was in salad dressing, for example, and things like that, and some sauces.
12: Isn't it unbelievable? Yeah. Even tomato sauce, you know?
14: Yeah, tomato sauce has got almost more sugar than Coca-Cola. I think it's crazy. And and so there are hidden sort of sugars there. And the calorie content, I think they're probably the two main things you get from labels is the sugar content. If your diet might be a bit short on fruit and veg, you need to know about your vitamins in there as well. And you know, the calorie content, they're the main things, I think. On the whole, certainly as a specialist looking after people, advising them on their cancer, I try and embrace both sides of things. I think people have a strong belief in natural medicines often, that there may be benefits in there as well. They've often not been studied, so we don't know for sure. So my main job, I consider, is to make sure that things aren't dangerous as far as we know, and then support people in taking them alongside their conventional treatments. And I guess one thing that isn't widely known, we think about chemotherapy as nasty, toxic stuff, and it certainly can be. And the concept is that it's also artificial, but about almost exactly half of our chemotherapy drugs are from plants. They're natural, herbal, plant-based, and about half are artificial. And probably it's the plant-based ones in pure chemo terms that give us more side effects. So in conventional treatment, we don't care if it's natural or artificial. We want it to work and be safe, and that's our judge. We don't worry about the natural or artificial because we see problems and benefits on both sides.
12: To me, there's a correlation between poverty and maybe the intensity of cancer. Once people have it, right? Like you're talking about then being able to, the end of life care. From the time someone is identified to have cancer, what is generally that period that they have until it's end of life for them? Is there any number to that, or is it just so different for every person?
14: It's different by person, by stage, and by type of cancer. So, you know, if we take breast cancer, then it's talked about the cure rates, and even Aboriginal people, our most recent cure rate was 85% at 10 years. So like 8 to 9 out of 10 people are cured of it. And whereas if we look at pancreatic cancer, it's 10%, 90% have died, and that's usually within a couple of years. So the first question is it curable, and how likely is that? And then what we're talking about when we talk about lifespan is those people where we don't cure it, where it becomes spread or advanced or we can't remove it. And there is where medicine has made quite a big difference. Again, if we look at breast cancer, it's you don't want to get it, but it's not the worst of the cancers by sure. And now people with advanced breast cancer we cannot cure, affecting other areas of the body, are having lifespans of 5, 6, 7 years and beyond with advanced cancer, up from maybe 2 years, 20 years ago. Again, if we look at pancreatic cancer, it's often less than a year when it's advanced, and so it's much more, it's a devastating disease. When we think about palliative care and looking after people's quality of life, what we try and do, and we have people who just specialize in palliative care and giving people quality back of their life. And what their main gripe is that we just treat until we got no more treatments left, and then we hand people over to them. And they say we could do a lot more earlier and look after people with cancer who may have even several years, and we can help with their symptoms of cancer and drugs, and make their life as well as it can be by being involved much earlier, and try and lose the stigma of palliative care as something that can help you, even if you will live many years.
13: So getting in early is very, very crucial.
14: Absolutely, yes.
12: Yeah.
13: And in your estimation, is the information getting out to the community in terms of covering all aspects of go get checked for any cancers, and are people, especially through AMSs and stuff, are they getting their baseline studies done early enough?
14: I think the information is okay, but I suspect it doesn't permeate, so to speak, or get out to all places. We certainly know breast cancer screening, and Leanne Pilkington, who's another lady who's been one of my partner in research since the very beginning. She worked at Breast Screen and was looking at improving the screening rates for breast cancer in Aboriginal ladies, and she probably herself got it up from about 25 up to towards 40%, but it was still 10% short of non-Aboriginal ladies. And it's hard to get to the bottom of what that is, but there are vans that go out, but still vans only go to Broome or Kununurra. They don't get to really the communities that can be many hours from Broome and Kununurra even. And so I think it gets out reasonably, but it doesn't get out everywhere. It doesn't quite make it to everybody. But maybe we can, you know, harness newer techniques and of communication to get it there.
12: Andy, we are out of time on this show for this very interesting and informative chat. Thank you so much for coming and joining us. But was there anything last minute that you wanted to say to audiences out there about the work that you're doing, or you want to point them to any direction of any websites to visit or anything like that? Please share now.
14: Well, no, I mean, thank you for the opportunity to talk about this. We certainly, if anybody's got questions, they can be sent forwarded to me. If anybody has anything they want to know, we don't have all the answers, obviously, but we'll answer them where we can. Thank you for the support of the Aboriginal community in helping in this work, because obviously that's essential to get what everybody needs to everybody when they need it. So thank you for that. And if anybody's got any other comments or things we might consider going forward, we're also happy to consider any questions and areas people think we need to work on.
12: Fantastic. Thank you so much for your wonderful work, Andy. Keep up the good research and good, you know, promotion and work that you're doing there. It's very much appreciated. Thank you.
13: Audiences,
14: thanks for your hospitality.
12: Yeah. See you next time on Knowledge Your Time. Catch you later. Wally Lou.
14: Cheers for now.
13: Galileo.

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7: Hello, party people. This is Captain Kim speaking. Welcome aboard Benga Airways. After takeoff, we'll pump up the sound system because we're going to...

0: I'm Adam Evans with the NIRS News. Shackling women in custody while they're giving birth is traumatic for the mother and dangerous for the child. That's what Independent Senator Lydia Thorpe wants to change. She's introduced a bill to end the practice across the country last week. Senator Thorpe says there's no evidence of women trying to escape while trying to give birth.
1: Handcuffing these people one-handed to the bed and one foot to the bed. I've had three babies and I can't imagine how anyone could give birth in that position, being locked up, the terrifying feeling and being so restricted. And also creating harm to the baby that's about to be birthed.
0: If you want to rent a unit in any Australian capital city, you'll be paying more than half of your wage if you're earning $70,000. That's the finding from the latest Priced Out report from the housing advocacy group Everybody's Home. Someone earning close to the median annual income of $70,000 is spending two-thirds of their earnings on renting an average Sydney unit, while someone earning $130,000 a year will have to spend 40% of their pay for a medium-priced unit in Sydney. People are considered to be in housing stress if they're spending over 30% of their pay on rent. Hundreds of little penguins in Victoria are being rounded up and vaccinated each night to protect them from bird flu.
2: There's a bit of a knack to it, for sure. They are feisty little animals. You do go home with a few bites and scratches, but yeah, you get a bit of practice.
0: That's Ben Thomas from Phillip Island Nature Parks on the ABC. Around 1,000 birds have been given shots and there are plans to vaccinate about 5,000 more against the H5N1 at Phillip Island and St Kilda colonies. Ships that pass through the Strait of Hormuz will have to pay a service fee to Iran. It's a move that's been approved by the Iranian Parliament's National Security and Foreign Policy Commission. Under the policy, ships from countries that Iran lets use the major shipping route will have to pay a toll. The payments will need to be made in currencies chosen by Tehran. The announcement comes as Iranian rial reaches record lows against the US dollar. And at least 30 people are dead after a mound of rubbish in a landfill collapsed onto nearby homes in heavy rains. Authorities are still searching for any people who may be buried in Guinea's capital, Conakry, in West Africa. The Guinean government had only recently ordered the eviction of people from around the site because of fears of a collapse. We'll have more coming up next.
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4: Program sponsor.
0: And the emotions of players and fans were on show at the SCG yesterday when the Sydney Swans hosted North Melbourne in the AFL. It was the team's first game since they stood down Isaac Heaney, Chad Warner, Nick Blakey, Riley Bice and James Jordan for the rest of the season for breaching club standards. Victorian police are still investigating the alleged sexual assault at a Melbourne hotel last Monday. Hundreds of supporters left the grounds after the women's game in the doubleheader featuring the AFLW and AFL games. Swans coach Dean Cox says he understands why people decided to walk out.
5: Everyone's emotions are different and the way, you know, they want to support and show up, and we understood that. So for mine, I said yesterday, I'm sorry for putting everyone through this, and, you know, we'll do whatever we can to get their trust back.
0: Meanwhile, in rugby league, the Sydney Roosters have slipped down to third place on the ladder after a shock loss to the West Tigers in the NRL. Tigers halfback Jock Madden kicked the winning field goal in the 78th minute to secure a 25-24 win yesterday in Sydney. In yesterday's other game, Cronulla beat the Titans 30-22. If you have any stories that you'd like to share with us, you can send us an email to news@nirs.org.au. That's news@nirs.org.au.
6: This is Mabu Yaru Ngamga. brings you the word of the day from the Yawuru language, traditional owners of the Broome area.
7: Ngaji Mingan, Ngayu Nilawaljina, Ngananjuyu, the word of the day. The word of the day is Imijalan. Can you say it? Imijalan. Imijalan means to sit up or rise up. Imijalan. Imijalan can mean it's sitting up or it's rising up. Imijalan. We can say Rumara Imijalan. Can you say it? Rumara Imijalan. Rumara Imijalan means the sun is rising or sitting up. Rumara Imijalan. The sun is rising. We can also say Giliban Imijalan. Giliban Imijalan. Can you say it? Giliban Imijalan. Giliban means the moon. Giliban. Giliban Imijalan means the moon is rising. Giliban Imijalan. Can you say it? Giliban Imijalan. The moon is rising. Thank you for listening. Galia Mabu.
6: That was Word of the Day from the Yawuru language, the traditional owners of the Broome area.
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1: Discovery's four computers now have primary control of critical vehicle functions.

0: I'm Adam Evans with the NIRS News. Shackling women in custody while they're giving birth is traumatic for the mother and dangerous for the child. That's what Independent Senator Lydia Thorpe wants to change. She's introduced a bill to end the practice across the country last week. Senator Thorpe says there's no evidence of women trying to escape while trying to give birth.
1: Handcuffing these people one-handed to the bed and one foot to the bed. How do you, like, I've had three babies and I can't imagine how anyone could give birth in that position, being locked up, the terrifying feeling and being so restricted and also creating harm to the baby that's about to be birthed.
0: If you want to rent a unit in any Australian capital city, you'll be paying more than half of your wage if you're earning $70,000. That's the finding from the latest Priced Out report from the housing advocacy group Everybody's Home. Someone earning close to the median annual income of $70,000 is spending two-thirds of their earnings on renting an average Sydney unit, while someone earning $130,000 a year will have to spend 40% of their pay for a medium-priced unit in Sydney. People are considered to be in housing stress if they're spending over 30% of their pay on rent. Hundreds of little penguins in Victoria are being rounded up and vaccinated each night to protect them from bird flu.
2: There's a bit of an act to it, for sure. They are feisty little animals. You do go home with a few bites and scratches, but yeah, you get a bit of practice.
0: That's Ben Thomas from Phillip Island Nature Parks on the ABC. Around 1,000 birds have been given shots, and there are plans to vaccinate about 5,000 more against the H5N1 at Phillip Island and St Kilda colonies. Ships that pass through the Strait of Hormuz will have to pay a service fee to Iran. It's a move that's been approved by the Iranian Parliament's National Security and Foreign Policy Commission. Under the policy, ships from countries that Iran lets use the major shipping route will have to pay a toll. The payments will need to be made in currencies chosen by Tehran. The announcement comes as Iranian rial reaches record lows against the US dollar. And at least 30 people are dead after a mound of rubbish in a landfill collapsed onto nearby homes in heavy rains. Authorities are still searching for any people who may be buried in Guinea's capital, Conakry, in West Africa. The Guinean government had only recently ordered the eviction of people from around the site because of fears of a collapse. We'll have more coming up next.
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4: Program sponsor.
0: And the emotions of players and fans were on show at the SCG yesterday when the Sydney Swans hosted North Melbourne in the AFL. It was the team's first game since they stood down Isaac Heaney, Chad Warner, Nick Blakey, Riley Bice and James Jordan for the rest of the season for breaching club standards. Victorian police are still investigating the alleged sexual assault at a Melbourne hotel last Monday. Hundreds of supporters left the grounds after the women's game in the doubleheader featuring the AFLW and AFL games. Swans coach Dean Cox says he understands why people decided to walk out.
5: Everyone's emotions are different, and the way, you know, they want to support and show up, and we understood that. So for mine, I said yesterday, I'm sorry for putting everyone through this, and, you know, we'll do whatever we can to get their trust back.
0: Meanwhile, in rugby league, the Sydney Roosters have slipped down to third place on the ladder after a shock loss to the West Tigers in the NRL. Tigers halfback Jock Madden kicked the winning field goal in the 78th minute to secure a 25-24 win yesterday in Sydney. In yesterday's other game, Cronulla beat the Titans 30-22. If you have any stories that you'd like to share with us, you can send us an email to news@nirs.org.au. That's news@nirs.org.au.
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0: What is that tattoo? It looks real lame. Who done it?
1: My mate Slick did. What? It looks good.
0: You're nuts. Stuff like that, you need a professional, not some backyard joker by the name of Slick.
1: Ah, come on. It only cost me a few dollars for this anyway.
0: Yeah, it looks like it too. I hope Slick had clean gear.
1: Yeah? And why's that?
0: You heard of blood viruses like hepatitis B and C? What about HIV?
1: Nah, that's from sex, not tattoos.
0: Oh, I can't believe you don't know this stuff. HIV, Hep B and C, they're transmitted through blood-to-blood contact too, like backyard tattooing and piercing. I hope for your sake, the man Slick used sterile gear.
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0: Hello, I'm Adam Evans with the NIRS News. Shackling women in custody when they're giving birth is traumatic for the mother and dangerous for the child. That's what Independent Senator Lydia Thorpe wants to change as part of a bill that she's introduced to end the practice across the country. Senator Thorpe says there's no evidence of women trying to escape while giving birth.
1: Handcuffing these people one-handed to the bed and one foot to the bed. How do you, I've had three babies and I can't imagine how anyone could give birth in that position, being locked up, the terrifying feeling and being so restricted and also creating harm to the baby that's about to be birthed.
0: Laws which see young offenders sent to rehabilitation programs in regional and rural Queensland are being defended despite criticisms. The Queensland government says the laws give judges an alternative option for sentencing. The National Commission for Indigenous Children and Young People says the laws will unfairly target Indigenous young people and could see abuse underreported. Laura Gerber is Queensland's Youth Justice Minister. She told the ABC the Circuit Breaker program will see less Indigenous young people sent to youth detention.
2: When you're talking about some of the comments that commissioner has made, that commissioner is also talking about wanting to see fewer Aboriginal and Torres Strait Islander kids incarcerated. Well, the way we do that is by having programs as an alternative to detention, and that is what Circuit Breaker is.
0: The family of a disappeared Aboriginal woman in Queensland wants a $1 million reward to help solve the 13-year-old mystery. Monique Club was last seen walking across a park after leaving the Beenleigh Shopping Centre in June 2013. The 24-year-old had travelled down from Hervey Bay to Brisbane with three acquaintances for a weekend trip away. A 2021 coronial inquest into Monique's disappearance uncovered several issues with how Queensland police handled the initial investigation. One of those issues was security footage collected from the Beenleigh train station, which had been misplaced. Monique's family and the Disappeared Project have launched a campaign to urge Queensland police to put up a $1 million reward for her case. Disappeared is a term used by the Disappeared Project to acknowledge that something has happened to someone, unlike the word missing, which suggests someone has simply wandered off or chosen to leave. Hundreds of little penguins in Victoria are being rounded up and vaccinated each night to protect them from the bird flu.
3: There's a bit of an act to it, for sure. They are feisty little animals. You do go home with a few bites and scratches, but you get a bit of practice.
0: That's Ben Thomas from Phillip Island Nature Parks on the ABC. Around 1,000 birds have been given shots and there's plans to vaccinate 5,000 more against H5N1 at Phillip Island and St Kilda. We'll have more coming up next.
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0: To sport and the actions of a few don't define the industry. That's the message from AFL CEO Andrew Dillon. It's Mr. Dillon's first media conference since the Sydney Swans stood down five of its players for breaching club standards. While he says Isaac Heaney, Chad Warner, Nick Blakey, Riley Bice and James Jordan won't be invited to the Brownlow dinner, they will still be eligible to win the AFL's highest individual honour. Victorian police are still investigating the alleged sexual assault at a Melbourne hotel last Monday. Mr. Dillon says the AFL won't act until the investigation's completed.
7: Yeah, the police investigation, we don't know where that will go. And at that stage, when that's completed, the AFL will make its inquiries. I think what is clear is the Swans have taken action with the support of the AFL based on the information that is at hand now. And there's been accountability for those players that were involved last week.
0: If you have any stories that you wish to share, you can send us an email to news@nirs.org.au.
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0: Hello, I'm Adam Evans with the NIRS News. Trying to end the use of strip searches for under 18s is the aim of a new bill introduced to the federal parliament. Independent Senator Lydia Thorpe says strip searches are used too often on youth in prison with very little results. She says the practice is traumatising for young people.
1: We're talking about children with disabilities. We're talking about children who may have come from a situation out of home care and been sexually abused already. Then they go into these prisons and they're violated again by, you know, white men in prison suits. Like, it's torture. And it's just that no one talks about it. No one cares.
0: $1 million for new information. That's what the family of a disappeared Aboriginal woman wants the Queensland Police to offer. It's a part of a campaign from Monique Club's family and the Disappeared Project to get answers about what happened to her. In June 2023, the 24-year-old had travelled to Brisbane from Hervey Bay for a weekend away with three acquaintances. Monique was last spotted leaving the Beenleigh Shopping Centre and walking across a nearby park. A coronial inquest into her disappearance in 2021 uncovered several issues with how Queensland police officers had handled the initial investigation. One of those issues was security footage collected from the Beenleigh train station had been misplaced. Disappeared is a term used by the Disappeared Project to acknowledge that something had happened to someone, unlike the word missing, which suggests someone had simply wandered off or chosen to leave. Five people have been taken into custody after Victorian police raided properties including the CFMEU headquarters in Melbourne. It's understood the Victorian police are investigating alleged corruption and the five people are being interviewed by authorities. And a wartime election would destroy Ukraine. That's the message from President Volodymyr Zelensky. He says holding an election would be too dangerous during Russia's war with Ukraine. President Zelensky's comments come after Ukraine's Defence Minister Mykhailo Fedorov last week called for an election. Elections have been suspended in the country since martial law was imposed at the start of Russia's full-scale invasion in February 2022. We'll have more coming up next.
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3: Program sponsor.
0: To sport, and playing in the AFL is a privilege when it comes with responsibilities and accountability. That's the message from AFL boss Andrew Dillon. He's given his first media conference since the Sydney Swans stood down five players for breaching club standards. Isaac Heaney, Chad Warner, Nick Blakey, Riley Bice and James Jordan have been suspended for the rest of the season. Victorian police are still investigating the alleged sexual assault at a Melbourne hotel last Monday. Mr. Dillon says women should be respected by everyone involved in the sport.
4: Well, I think I've made it really clear what the AFL stands for, is respect for women is not negotiable. I think it's right that people would be asking questions at the moment, and I think football is a place where everyone should feel safe and included. And we will continue to work with our playing group and all our supporters on making sure that we have an environment that's like that.
0: And in cricket, the pressure on Australian batsman Manus Labuschagne is mounting after another low score in the second test against Bangladesh in Mackay. He was bowled out for four in Australia's innings and his top score in the series has been 31. Labuschagne has the support of Australian wicketkeeper Alex Carey.
5: He's shown some great signs. We know how good a player he is at his best. I don't think many batters found it easy out here, so you know he's working really hard, and the score's really close for him.
0: If you have any stories that you'd like to share with us, you can send us an email to news@nirs.org.au. That's news@nirs.org.au.
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0: Depression may be described as feeling sad, blue, unhappy, miserable, or down in the dumps. 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

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So maybe you will find just one small seed of hope when it cracks and wobbles, and if I start to choke,

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1: Get at you,
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1: Why do you make me this way?
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0: Doctor. Brings you the word of the day from the Yawuru language, traditional owners of the Broome area.
1: Ngaji Mingan, Ngaya Nilawal Jalaru, Ngananju, the word of the day. The word of the day is Indiran. Indiran. Indiran means he or she goes or it's going. Can you say it? Indiran. We can use it like this. Inja Indiran. Inja Indiran. He is walking. Or he is going for a walk. Inja Indiran. We can say Indiran Maingan. Indiran Maingan. Indiran Maingan means he is going to get some food. Can you say it? Indiran Maingan. We can say Indiran Taungan. Indiran Taungan. Indiran Taungan means he is going to town. He or she is going to town. Thank you for listening. Kalia Mabu.
0: That was Word of the Day from the Yawuru language, the traditional owners of the Broome area.
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0: install a remote Aboriginal and Torres Strait Islander communities can join in that low-cost essential subsidy scheme? When all the communities join in that scheme, their store can get them all the goods and freight for more cheap one. That saving get past the customer then. That mean everything proper cheap one long their store, long people living in the remote communities. You can call them this number to find out more. 1-800-833-570. You can go along that NIAA website too to search him or look him up food security to find out more. This message been come from that Australian government langa Canberra.
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remember very clearly the time when you were young and the tales your people told you of how your land and you were one. And you wonder where your freedom went as the fences split your land and as the white man's ways destroy your life. You try hard to understand. Watch your children playing, running innocent and free. 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Like a timeless, misty vision, you see your people's fate unfold. But the more you learn the white man's world, the less your dream times are told.

bubbly, bubbly bro. 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

0: Tattoos, body piercing, branding, cutting, and scarification are all body art. Blood viruses are a big possibility. Professional body artists work with high standards of infection control. Whenever you consider any kind of body art, you need to remember there is always risk of infection. 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Think before you ink.
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0: Hello, I'm Adam Evans with the NIRS News. Indigenous communities need to build their voice and make sure they have a seat at the table. That's what Independent Senator Lydia Thorpe says following the resignation of Yolngu man Yengiya Guyula in the Northern Territory.
1: Governments and parliaments, they're never going to give us the power that we know we deserve and have through our sovereign rights. So we need to be building our mob on the outside strong and ensuring that we have a seat at any table and all tables and not rely on these parliaments.
0: Mr. Guyula stood down as the member for Mulka in Arnhem Land last week, saying he could no longer sit across from a government that refuses to work with Indigenous people. $1 million for new information. That's what the family of a disappeared Aboriginal woman wants the Queensland Police to offer. It's part of a campaign from Monique Club's family and the Disappeared Project to get answers about what happened to her. In June 2023, the 24-year-old had travelled to Brisbane from Hervey Bay for a weekend away with three acquaintances. Monique was last spotted leaving the Beenleigh Shopping Centre and walking across a nearby park. A coronial inquest into her disappearance in 2021 uncovered several issues with how Queensland police officers had handled the initial investigation. One of those issues was security footage collected from the Beenleigh train station had been misplaced. Disappeared is a term used by the Disappeared Project to acknowledge that something had happened to someone, unlike the word missing, which suggests someone had simply wandered off or chosen to leave. Five people have been taken into custody after Victorian police raided properties including the CFMEU headquarters in Melbourne. It's understood the Victorian police are investigating alleged corruption and the five people are being interviewed by authorities. And a wartime election would destroy Ukraine. That's the message from President Volodymyr Zelensky. He says holding an election would be too dangerous during Russia's war with Ukraine. President Zelensky's comments come after Ukraine's Defence Minister Mykhailo Fedorov last week called for an election. Elections have been suspended in the country since martial law was imposed at the start of Russia's full-scale invasion in February 2022. We'll have more coming up next.
2: Census night was Tuesday, 11th of August. 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
3: Program sponsor.
0: To sport, and playing in the AFL is a privilege when it comes with responsibilities and accountability. That's the message from AFL boss Andrew Dillon. He's given his first media conference since the Sydney Swans stood down five players for breaching club standards. Isaac Heaney, Chad Warner, Nick Blakey, Riley Bice and James Jordan have been suspended for the rest of the season. Victorian police are still investigating the alleged sexual assault at a Melbourne hotel last Monday. Mr. Dillon says women should be respected by everyone involved in the sport.
4: Well, I think I've made it really clear what the AFL stands for is respect for women is not negotiable. I think it's right that people would be asking questions at the moment, and I think football is a place where everyone should feel safe and included, and we will continue to work with our playing group and all our supporters on making sure that we have an environment that's like that.
0: And in cricket, the pressure on Australian batsman Manus Labuschagne is mounting after another low score in the second test against Bangladesh in Mackay. He was bowled out for four in Australia's innings and his top score in the series has been 31. Labuschagne has the support of Australian wicketkeeper Alex Carey.
5: He's shown some great signs. We know how good a player he is at his best. I don't think many batters found it easy out here. So, you know, he's working really hard and the score is really close for him.
0: Now for a look at the capital city weather for tomorrow. A possible shower in Magajan, Brisbane with a top of 26. 22 in showers on Gadigal Country, Sydney, while it's 15 with rain on Ngunnawalgambri Country, Canberra. 16 in rain in Nam, Melbourne, and showers in Nipaluna, Hobart with a max of 15. A top of 17 and a shower or two in Tundanya, Adelaide. Cloudy and 22 degrees in Bawley, Perth, and sunny in Garamella, Darwin with a top of 32. If you have any stories that you wish to share with us, you can send us an email to news@nirs.org.au.
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3: Hello, welcome to The Wire, where fresh coverage of independent news and current affairs from right across Australia comes to you on your local community radio station. 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
7: One of the sad things that came out within that is that a lot of Aboriginal teachers decide to be teachers because they had such a terrible experience in school. They want to be a teacher so they can teach in the way they know should happen.
3: The importance of cultural specific learning is often overlooked in the Australian education system, and it is having an impact on Indigenous achievement when it comes to the classroom. But first, recently senators from opposing parties aligned to call for increased protection of the Great Australian Bight, with Liberal Senator Andrew McLaughlin and Labor Senator Karen Grogan proving that cooperation across the political divide is possible. This push is coming at a time where Nationals leader Matt Canavan has been advocating for federal-funded oil drilling in South Australia. Currently, Australia is conducting a once-in-a-decade federal review of most of its marine parks. The Wire's Sean Dorado spoke with Josh Kirkman, CEO of Surfers for Climate, about the importance of this review in the bid to protect our marine environment.
8: Ultimately, we need to decide what's sacred and what's up for grabs when it comes to development. And we need to also think about the type of development that we want to see happen in our natural spaces and in the ocean. The Great Australian Bight is a place that has sea life like really no other on the planet. 85% of the marine life that lives there, you don't find anywhere else on the planet. So this is a really special place for surfers, ocean lovers, fishermen, commercial and recreational, as well as everyday Australians who want to celebrate our environment because it is truly special. But this moment also has presented itself whereby the Australian government is reviewing its marine parks. There's an opportunity to expand the protected areas of Australia. In this case, our campaign is expand them only to the exclusion of mining and oil and gas, not to exclude recreational fishing or commercial fishing. There's a long history and tradition of sustainably harvesting the bite. But this unique moment has presented itself. It only happens about every decade. And we think it's a neat opportunity for Australia to reach it and exceed its 2030 30% ocean protection goals.
9: The current review coincides with the recent global disruption to energy supplies, which prompted certain politicians to make calls for exploratory drilling in the Bight. What are your thoughts on the entire situation?
8: If we want a healthy and thriving ocean for generations to come, we can't be unlocking new oil and gas reserves in the ocean and adding fuel to the fire. The amount of people I've met in the Bight who are anxious about this, and they've been fighting against this for decades now. And every time an oil company pops its head up and says, we're interested, all of these people have to mobilise, all these people have to fight. Could you imagine having to have to re-fight the same battle every decade? It takes its toll. So there's a very human element here about the response from humans to this threat. There have been politicians that have been advocating once again for drilling locally to build our sovereign supply of oil, but that's not a solution to the problem of the Strait of Hormuz today. And neither is it a long-term solution because we don't really want to cook our ocean whilst we provide energy to ourselves. The best response to this situation is to embrace the electrification of our lives, to embrace solar, batteries, wind, onshore and offshore, wave power, whatever you want to work with that's renewable, and leave the fossil fuels in the dust. But I do think there are glimmers of hope across the political spectrum where we can see that there's leadership in that building. And I would speak mostly to the fact that very recently we had our two co-chairs of the Parliamentary Friends of World Heritage for the Great Australian Bight and Nullarbor, Liberal Senator Andrew McLaughlin in South Australia and Labor Senator Karen Grogan, South Australia. They both stood up in the Senate last week and shared why they support an expansion of the marine park in the Bight. Now, that's not official government policy for the Labor government, and it's certainly not on the agenda for the whole Liberal coalition. But those two people from either side of the political aisle were willing to stand up and advocate for that in front of their peers, in front of the nation, And that has to be commended, and that has to give you hope that it can be done.
9: Given that public submissions for the review are open until the end of September, what is your appeal to the everyday Australian?
8: Yeah, look, we are going to hit go on our campaign on the 1st of September. The call to action off the back of that will be a very simple link to a survey, which will basically ask the question of, do you support an expansion of the marine park in the Bight to lock out fossil fuel interests and allow that place to be thriving? And then we'll collate all of those answers into a spreadsheet and we'll attach that to our submission to the government. And that's kind of the most efficient way that we think everyday people can get involved. So we want to make that as simple as possible and make it a question of, do you want to protect a great place from a future oil and gas threat? There are historic oil and gas entitlements that used to sit in the ocean, and BP, Chevron, Equinor, all of them once had a go at them. We just want the marine park at the very least to cover that area. But as Senator McLaughlin said in his speech in the Senate, why not just make the whole Bight a marine park? That would be a magical outcome. I think it's something like 800,000 square kilometres. It would see Australia exceed its own 2030 goals and actually position Australia as a world leader for marine protected areas. There's an opportunity here for Australia to come first. And, you know, we're a pretty competitive country. We just did well in the Commonwealth Games. Let's go win this game as well.
3: Josh Kirkman, CEO of Surface for Climate, speaking there to The Wire's Sean Dorado.

0: One of the most important areas for empowering Indigenous Australians remains education. But according to the Closing the Gap targets, Indigenous Australians remain behind when it comes to this important indicator aimed at eradicating disadvantage. I asked Charles Darwin Associate Professor Tracy Woodruff, what are the biggest barriers in front of Indigenous Australians when it comes to attaining educational achievement?
1: So I would say the biggest problem is actually the system that we're expected to operate in. Even though we're the first peoples of Australia, you would be surprised how many students come to me in a tertiary setting and tell me that they never knew all of these things had happened to Aboriginal people over the history of colonisation and the treatment of assimilation into our westernised culture that we have today. The biggest issue is trying to fit into a system that does not value Aboriginal people's culture and language.
0: One of the serious issues of it's actually very difficult to attend school when there's just a distance from services. I mean, you have this tyranny distance. Are there ways educationally to deal with this challenge, the students living so far away from education facilities?
1: Yeah, I think that we really need to continue our efforts to help provide more of that belonging and ownership and self-governance approach to education in community, so that more people in remote and very remote areas are educated as the teacher and recognised as the teacher. At the moment, we have more of the idea that the Aboriginal person working within the school setting is the assistant teacher, when really they're the cultural expert, they're the language expert, they're the person who knows the students, who knows how to engage with them, who understands the importance of Indigenous knowledge and language and culture. And a lot of the time they support a non-Indigenous teacher who comes in from somewhere else in Australia who may not even understand the Northern Territory, let alone a remote Indigenous context.
0: How important is this that teachers have this cultural literacy of Indigenous cultures?
1: Teachers need to be able to provide a culturally inclusive learning experience for students. So teachers need to know each of their students and have that expertise as a teacher. And I would argue too that for our education system to get better, we need more Aboriginal teachers.
0: So what is the situation with Indigenous teachers in the Northern Territory? Is there going to be a pipeline of Indigenous students that are going to be the next generation of teachers?
1: Yes, EDU is continuing our work on that. For a very long time, we have had a focus on our teacher education where we're trying to improve and increase more Indigenous voice. But also, like for example, in 2024, I was a recipient of a First Nations scholarship, and I studied how we communicate about teaching as a career to Aboriginal people. How do we entice more people by delivering the message in such a way that it's culturally relevant and culturally appropriate to Aboriginal people? And, you know, one of the sad things that came out within that is that a lot of Aboriginal teachers decide to be teachers because they had such a terrible experience in school. They want to be a teacher so they can teach in the way they know should happen. The most surprising thing, though, our pipeline coming through should start in senior secondary school. So senior secondary Aboriginal students should know that they can become teachers. The students that I interviewed said that they weren't even told that. That wasn't even a high expectation or an aspiration.
0: So another issue that remains pretty big in Northern Territory, and this is despite the Northern Territory government spending $20 million, is school attendance.
1: Okay, so what I would say is that attendance doesn't equal learning. The primary cause of students' lack of attendance is that lack of connection, that lack of link, that lack of ownership or belonging with school. So how can we do that better? I think that would be a key area to focus on. And instead of so much funding being put towards getting students to attend, don't get me wrong, attendance is absolutely necessary. But to encourage more of that, how do we motivate students to understand that school is the place they want to be? How can we help students feel like, I have to go to school today because I want to be in that classroom. I need to go to school today because I want to learn.
0: Would you say that what needs to be dealt with here is that you need a whole of community response when it comes to education, that it's important that educators work with parents and the Indigenous community? Would that be a better approach?
1: Absolutely. We need that sense of belonging and that sense of ownership, and Aboriginal people need to do that in numbers. We need so many more people to be involved, because that's how we're going to change things.
0: So in remote communities, there's a possibility that English may not be their first language. And there's evidence that teaching a bilingual form of education, that students can actually outperform their contemporaries. Does teaching Indigenous students in their own language lead to better learning outcomes?
1: Absolutely. If you know anything about history of education in the Territory, you know that our bilingual education, which I think hit its heyday in the 80s and then funding was cut. But until then, Aboriginal people were flying in the way that they were participating in education. And the reason behind that was there were so many resources in language, and there were so many Indigenous educators involved in that ownership and that feeling of being rewarded with education in first language, and being able to think and learn in your own language first is definitely a key.
0: Charles Darwin, Associate Professor Tracy Woodruff, speaking there with Stephen Hill.
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0: A new partnership between SCAPE and the Sydney Children's Hospital Foundation is aiming to support families facing some of the toughest moments of their lives, with many parents of sick kids forced to travel long distances to access hospital care. Supported accommodation aims to ensure that people living some geographical distance from a hospital don't find themselves with an out-of-pocket accommodation cost that they can't afford. The Wise Man on LeVay spoke to Timothy Talty from the Sydney Children's Hospital Foundation and Craig Carricker, CEO of SCAPE by the Living Company.
3: 42 apartments in the Lakeland building in Kensington will be provided to families whose children are receiving care through the Sydney Children's Hospitals network. The initiative is designed to ease some of the financial and emotional strain families face when their child requires long-term hospital treatment, and especially those travelling to Sydney and struggling to find affordable accommodation.
4: The Sydney Children's Hospital Foundation have been partners of SCAPE for the past 6 years, I guess we've been involved. And we challenged them and asked them to come up with a deeper way to engage with each other rather than sponsorship, partnership. How could we work together productively to produce a different set of outcomes for sick kids and or their families? And this was the result of that line of inquiry. Their first problem that they felt they had to solve was the families have got nowhere to live. And in Randwick, around this area where the Sydney Children's Hospital is, there's very limited accommodation, very few hotels, and it's very hard for families to find places to stay and be relaxed and be comfortable. And they said this is the single biggest problem that we've got that we can't manage ourselves. Can you help with that? And that turned out to be exactly what we can help them with.
3: Timothy Talty, Director of Campaign Governance and Strategic Partnerships at Sydney Children's Hospitals, explains.
5: But looking at the eastern suburbs of Randwick in particular, costs can range from anywhere from $250 up to $500 a night. And if you add that up for a month-long stay, you're looking at, you know, thousands of dollars to cover the cost of accommodation.
3: $1,000 that most families cannot afford, and especially one that Craig Karacher, CEO of SCAPE by the Living Company, remembers.
4: We actually recently met with a family that did not have the benefit of staying there because the young ambassador is now about 12, 13 years old. But when he was four, he had to have major surgery, and he was in Randwick, and they did not have this sort of accommodation. The mother even ended up sleeping in the car with the car parked in the hospital grounds because they couldn't find accommodation. Now, she only did that occasionally, but that's what it comes to. You're effectively homeless. You've left your country accommodation. You've flown in or driven down. You get here and you cannot find accommodation within convenient reach. You don't want to be 10 kilometres away in the city of Sydney paying $400 a night, $500 a night, which you can't afford. Many of these, you know, the sick kids don't just fall sick to wealthy parents.
3: But to help solve that problem, the Sydney Children's Hospitals Foundation also had to work out who would be most in need of the accommodation and set some eligibility requirements.
5: Sydney Children's Hospital Foundation has worked with the hospital and network to understand how we could create an eligibility criteria. And really what we've looked at is if the family is receiving care from Sydney Children's Hospital Network and they're requesting accommodation to receive that care, then we will use our best endeavours to try to provide them with accommodation. Now, we have 42 self-contained apartments. Within that, there's different types of rooms so that we can respond to the needs of different types of families. And we will look where possible to prioritise families who have received a recent diagnosis or perhaps made a trip to the hospital in an emergency circumstance and so are under some of the highest levels of stress. And that is where we probably look to prioritise the availability of our accommodation. But truly, wherever we can serve a need to our families is what we hope to be able to provide.
3: But the program is about more than just putting a roof over families' heads. The apartments offer families a space to rest, work, do their laundry, and spend time together with outdoor area and a 24-hour staff. For families spending long days or weeks at the hospital, it means having somewhere close by where they can take a break, get some rest, and feel a little more at home. And ultimately, one less thing to worry about while their child is getting the care they need.
0: The Wise Man on LaVey ending this report.

0: Beloved singer and radio presenter Johnny Young has passed away at age 79. For generations of Australians, Johnny Young was a familiar face of Young Talent Time, a program that ran for over 17 years. But behind the television personality was a talented songwriter who was writing some of Australia's biggest pop hits. From The Real Thing to his work with some of Australia's leading performers, Young's songwriting career helped shape the sound of Australian popular music and played a role in finding its identity. In part two of this story, Wise Thomas Kudus asked Simon Smith, curator of the National Film and Sound Archive, how he would describe Young's contribution to Australian radio and popular culture. Step back a little, you're falling in love.
1: Yeah, he really is a creative giant of the entertainment industry. You know, across more than 60 years, Johnny has been influencing and shaping the Australian entertainment industry through his many talents. He was not just a television host, as many people may remember him, but he was also a songwriter. He was a television producer, and he was also really a talent spotter. And some of the people that have credited him with their long careers in show business and say that it was thanks to Johnny that they have these opportunities and this, you know, incredible career that some of them have. Johnny really is a massive name, particularly I think for people of a certain vintage that grew up with him in the 1960s, 70s, 80s. He's probably not as well known today because he hasn't been on our screens for some time, but certainly for 30 years he was an enormous name, and everyone who watch television, as one example, would have known of Johnny Young, definitely.
2: What was distinctive about Johnny Young's style as a radio presenter, particularly during his time on 2CH and 6IX?
1: Johnny was a very ambitious man, and he was not lacking in confidence. He was really very, very sure of his abilities as a very good talker, very personable, and was always very encouraging of people. So, you know, as a radio presenter, he was always someone that would be, you know, very easy to talk to and someone who, you know, was a very positive person. I think in general he was a positive person, and that certainly came across in his radio output and also in his television career as well, which of course is very notable. I think, you know, today he's best known for Young Talent Time, which was Australia's longest running television talent show, which ran from 1971 through till 1988, and he hosted every episode. It was his show. He hosted it, he produced it, he nurtured the talent. There are many people we know today that are thanks to his foresight in picking them to go on the show, people like Tina Arena, Danny Minogue, Debbie Byrne, Jane Scully, Haron Knowles, all of these people, big names at the time, and some, of course, still today. Tina Arena and Danny Minogue, very well known to lots of audiences still today. And Johnny was a very unique person in that respect. And I think that, you know, his passing has marked, to some degree, the end of an era of Australian television entertainment, which is sad in its, definitely in Johnny's passing.
2: And I understand that Johnny Young also had a connection with the National Film and Sound Archive. Can you tell us about his contribution to the archive and why that was very important?
1: He was very aware that the recorded production output of his career should reside somewhere in a particularly appropriate place. So Johnny has very kindly over the years been donating an enormous amount of his archive to the National Film and Sound Archive. So it's thanks to Johnny that we do have hundreds and hundreds of episodes of things like Young Talent Time, plus the majority of the surviving footage of shows like Happening 70, 71, 72, The King of Pop Awards. That was another show that he used to produce.
2: Yes.
1: And really kind of centred the industry. So the shows that he made that he has managed to, you know, ensure have survived over the years, have ended up coming to the National Film and Sound Archive and are in our collection, where they're safely held and preserved for future generations to enjoy.
2: When you look back at Johnny Young's career, what do you think his lasting legacy will be?
1: I think his lasting legacy will be both the incredible memories that he has left for the Australian public with all the songs and the shows that he's produced. He's actually been inducted into three different Hall of Fames, and all sort of for different disciplines, one for songwriting, one for television, and one for music. I don't think there's anyone else that has been inducted into those three disciplines. So his legacy is that he has continued the Australian entertainment, you know, showcase of highlighting Australian musical stars, and he's done that through the work that he's done. And as you said, you know, Tina, Danny Minogue and people like that have been an enormous calling card for the things that Johnny has managed to achieve over the years.
0: Simon Smith, curator of the National Film and Sound Archive, speaking there with The Wire's Thomas Kudus.

0: 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In Sydney, The Wire is produced on Gadigal country of the Eora Nation and with the assistance of the Community Broadcasting Foundation. We're going to be back again tomorrow, so do tune in again. I'm Stephen Hill. Do stay well and thanks for your company.
1: Hey, I heard that syphilis sickness is spreading in the Kimberley.
2: That's true, bro. You been tested yet?
1: What for? I'm right.
2: How you know?
1: I'm healthy as. I'm not sick.
2: But syphilis don't show himself for a long time. You might have it and don't know it. 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
1: Really? 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
1: Okay then. Too easy.
2: To stop the syphilis sickness spreading, get tested every 6 months and wear a condom, bro.
1: No worries.
2: And tell others about the syphilis sickness so we can stop it spreading.
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1: Hey, Unc. 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

0: scabies. 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

0: Ah, yeah, get ready, stay loud, stay punk. Smooth Seas Don't Make Good Sailors with Duro.
1: Oh, yeah, welcome to Smooth Seas Don't Make Good Sailors with Duro. Tonight's show is called Optimism. And yes, there's a little asterisk there because I'm not talking about the everything is amazing, just think positive version of optimism. I'm talking about the slightly more difficult version. The version where you look around at the world and think, Jesus fucking Christ, really? And then you get up anyway, you find your people, you put some music on, you sing it until your voice hurts, you laugh, you make something, you fall in love, you start again, because sometimes optimism isn't believing everything's going to be okay. Sometimes it's just deciding that you're just going to keep going even when you don't know if it will be. And then tonight I've got 16 songs of punk, pop punk, emo, alternative music, big choruses, songs to yell along to, a few things you might know, a few things you probably don't, and a couple of songs that mean a little bit more than just a good chorus. So tonight we're starting with a cool band and they are called Fireworks and the song's called I Support Same-Sex Marriage. Fireworks.

Yes. Fireworks there, and I support same-sex marriage. What a banger. What a banger. A punk rock declaration that love is love. Righto. Next up, we have The Swellers. And The Swellers, one of those bands that somehow managed to sit just outside the biggest pop punk conversation. And that's why I love them. There's something really honest about melodic punk that doesn't need to pretend it's changing the world. Sometimes it's just four people, guitars turned up, a massive chorus, and a bunch of feelings that you probably weren't particularly good at expressing when you were younger. Looking in the mirror here, Sean, and 2009 has that feeling of looking backwards while still trying to work out where you're going, which seems pretty appropriate for tonight, because optimism doesn't mean forgetting where you've been. It means believing there's someone somewhere else worth going. 2009 by The Swellers.

Woof, yes, the Swellers of 2009 there. Hope you enjoyed that. This is Juro here on Smooth Seas. Don't make good sailors on your radio, Galari 99.7. Just enjoyed putting together just a great optimistic week of tracks together in a show for you. Yes, I'm talking to you. I'm talking to you, Trevor Durant, everybody in the chat, and the three other people that listen. Hope we're having a good night. Hope you got your cup of tea. I'm drinking Rubus now. Check that out. No caffeine. It's supposed to help me sleep better. Anyway, Alkaline Trio. I've always been really good at making miserable subject matter sound fucking fantastic. There's darkness in a lot of their music. Death, addiction, relationships falling apart, all the usual cheerful punk rock stuff. But there's something incredibly life-affirming about screaming along to it with a room full of people, or by yourself in my case. That's one of the things I love about this music, is you can take something painful, turn it into a song, and suddenly you're not carrying it alone anymore. Alkaline Trio, we've had enough. We've had enough.

Yeah, we've had enough by the Alkaline Trio. They are so cool. I wish I was part of that trio. Next up, we have a song by the Polar Bear Club, and they're another band that never quite got the attention they deserved. There's a particular kind of punk and emo that lives in this space between anger and vulnerability. It's emotional without being sentimental, and that's probably where tonight's show's sitting. Because I'm not interested in pretending optimism means being happy all the time. Sometimes optimism is being fucking furious about something and still believing it can get better. Polar Bear Club with Living Saints.

Yeah, such a cool song. Cool message in that song by the Polar Bear Club. And just, yeah, just a little shout out. Anyone on Galaria Radio, whoever's running the studio here, let's get these headphones fixed up because they just keep shorting out and it's affecting my flow. All right, so yeah, contact me, Duro. Smooth Seas Don't Make Good Sailors, and let's get this fixed. Next up, we've got the Bouncing Souls. And it's probably the closest thing tonight has to a mission statement. True believers, the Bouncing Souls have been making music about friendship, community, getting older, stuffing things up, and continuing anyway for decades. And that idea of finding your people is something I think about a lot, because the older I get, the more I realise you don't necessarily need hundreds of people. You just need a few people who stand beside you when things get shit. And if you got those people, you're doing all right. This is True Believers, the Bouncing Souls.

Yes, True Believers, The Bouncing Souls. God, that was good. Enjoying that in the headphones here in the studio when they work. Ha ha ha. Righto. Now we got the copyrights next. Enough Feelings. The copyrights come out of that melodic punk tradition where the songs are short, the guitars are loud, and you probably don't need to overthink everything. And sometimes that's exactly what you need. Couple of minutes, turn it up, forget about the news, forget your inbox, forget whatever bullshit you've been carrying around all day. Let's go. Copyrights with No Knocks.

Oh, yes, the Flatliners with Resuscitation of the Year. The Flatliners are a Canadian punk band who have always had that really good balance between aggression and, what's the word, melody. And I think there's something interesting about the word resuscitation, bringing something back to life. But maybe that's what optimism actually is, not being positive, not being cheerful, just finding the thing in you that still wants to get back up. Now let's get some more smoother vocals, shall we, for this one? A really cool Australian pop punk band from Sydney, fronted by Bonnie Fraser. This is Stan Atlantic, and I've been listening to a lot of different versions of punk and emo over the years, and I just love about modern punk is how much space there is now for different voices and perspectives. Jeez, I can't say my words tonight. This is Stan Atlantic with Lucid.

Oh, yeah, Stand Atlantic with Lucid. What a killer track that is. Smooth, awesome, amazing vocals there. And if the universe loves me, I will be seeing them live in November. So universe, look after me, because I'm looking after you. Next up, we've got, these guys are one of my favourites, as I say about the 10,000 bands that are my favourites. Spanish Love Songs are pretty much the perfect band for the asterisk in optimism. Because they're not selling sunshine. Their songs can be bleak as F naughty word. I don't know why I said that when I've been swearing throughout. But underneath all of that is this stubborn refusal to completely give up. And I think that's important. Because sometimes the most optimistic thing you can say isn't, everything's going to be okay. Sometimes, this is trash, but I'm still here. Spanish Love Songs with Kick.

I didn't have the guts to be a better friend. But what's another 10 grand gonna fix in the end?

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God, they're a special band to me. There's a point in your life where you realize you can't keep waiting for everything to line up perfectly before you start living. You don't get the perfect job, the perfect relationship, the perfect amount of money, the perfect version of yourself. You just get this moment right now, and you have to decide what you're going to do with it. And this is Dangerous Summer with Where I Want to Be.

Great Lakes, Great Escapes by the Lawrence Arms. God, they're scrappy, they're melodic, they're funny, they're sad, they're angry. Basically everything good punk rock should be, and thanks to Gene, the punk rock oracle, for getting me onto this band. And I think that's why these kinds of bands last, is they're not pretending to have all the answers, they're just documenting what it feels like to be alive, and that's enough. Next up, we've got a couple of good little radio-friendly, punky, tuny, great things. Next up, we've got Joyce Manor with Constant Headache, a little short, frantic, ridiculously catchy song. And after that, we have The Bess with Future Me Hates Me. Enjoy this little duo, one could say.

quirky, cool little track there from The Bess. And before that, we had Constant Headache by Joyce Manor. Hope you're enjoying the show here on Smooth Seas, Don't Make Good Sailors. Just some cool punk tracks tonight. And yeah, that's it really. Optimistic punk tracks. And now we're moving a little deeper now. The Hotelier sit firmly in that emotional hardcore and emo world where songs aren't afraid to actually feel something. And that's another thing I think gets lost when we talk about optimism. Optimism doesn't mean ignoring the shit. You have to actually acknowledge it. You have to admit that sometimes you're hurting. Sometimes you're angry. Sometimes you're lost. And then you find a way forward. That's much more interesting to me than pretending everything is sunshine and rainbows. And this song's called In Framing by The Hotelier.

Yeah, cool little track there. The In Framing, The Hotelier. And the next band brings us home. Chasing Ghosts are an Australian punk band with its strong Indigenous roots, and their music has always carried that combination of personal experience, social commentary, and proper punk rock energy. This song, The Hurting Years, feels particularly right for tonight, because there are years that hurt. There are things that happen that change you. There are things you don't necessarily get over. You just learn how to carry them differently. And I think there's something powerful about being able to say, yeah, those years hurt, but I'm still here.

Of chasing ghosts with the Hurting Years. Now we go to another iconic band and an iconic song, Against Me. I've always been a band that refused to sit comfortably inside whatever box people wanted to put them in. And that's something I really admire. There's a punk philosophy in that. You don't necessarily have to become the person everyone else expects you to be. You can change. You can fuck up, you can start again, you can sometimes become somebody completely different. And maybe that's one of the most optimistic things there is, the idea that you're not finished yet.

Against Me with Thrash Unreal. I'm sure I've played it before on this show, but it deserves as many spins as it can get. Well, two songs left are getting towards the end of tonight's show. And if there's one thing I've taken from putting this together, it's that optimism isn't really about being positive. It's about participation, getting involved in your own life, finding music, finding people, making mistakes, trying again, standing up for something, having a laugh, being annoying, being energetic, being kind, being loud, whatever it is. Just don't check out, because as shitty as the world can be sometimes, there's still a lot of really good stuff happening in it, and we should probably pay attention to that too. This is Jane by The Loved Ones.

Yeah, The Loved Ones with Jane. God, I've loved this show. It's really bloody fired me up. And that's what I love about this show is I'm tired from the work week on a Friday, exhausted from working in mental health and seeing some of the things that go on with people's lives. And then I get to let it all out and over the weekend to record a great show for you on Monday. And as we come to the last song, that's really what this whole show has been about, is not pretending there aren't bad things. There are. There's wars, there's division, there's hate, there's entrenched racism, there's bullshit everywhere you look. And sometimes it feels completely overwhelming. But there are also good things. There are people who show up. There are people who love each other. People who fight for things they believe in. People who create. People who start again, and people who look at all this mess and say, fuck it, I'm still going to try. And maybe that's what optimism is. Not certainty, not happiness, just hope with its sleeves rolled up. So that's optimism. Asterisk. The asterisk is important because I'm not promising everything will be okay. I'm just saying we've got to keep going. Thanks for listening to Smooth Seas. Don't make good sailors. I'm your guy, Juro. Same time next week. Take care of each other. Go and find something good. And to finish off, we have Good Things by The Menzingers.

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And where else is better to do that than community radio? The CBAA brings you Australian Music is Bloody Great, a radio series delivered by the Community Radio Network featuring some great Australian artists talking about and playing great Australian artists. So let's do this.

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1: Hello, it's Pinky Beecroft here, and I'm hosting Australian Music is Bloody Great and sharing some of my current Australian music choices right here on Community Radio, where you can hear the best new Australian music. 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So obviously, if you're an Australian musician, it pays to get your music onto AMRAP. Okay, I have a couple of tracks to play. Let's go. The first one is by a guy called Jack Carty, C-A-R-T-Y. He is a Brisbane musician, and I've been a fan for a long time of Jack Carty. He has a beautiful voice. He's really, really engaging live if you get a chance to see him. He writes a beautiful song, and this is called 1985. I think it's a really good example of what Jack does, and I hope you like it. Jack Carty, 1985.
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0: Walking on the beach just the other night.
1: Okay, that was Jack Carty, 1985. This is Pinky Beecroft, and you're on Australian Music is Bloody Great, or I'm on Australian Music is Bloody Great, or maybe we all are. And the next track I want to play is by a group who are in the Hawkesbury, New South Wales, Gene Elliott. I'm going to see them next week and I'm kind of excited. I got heavily into their EP this year, which is called Butcher, Lover, Runner. And it's like a concept record and it's like watching a Western. It's really interesting stuff. And this song's called Hole in Her Head. Hole in Her Head

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0: Hey, that was Jean Elliott with Hole in Her Head from the Butcher Lover Runner EP. Or is it Butcher Runner? Butcher Lover Runner. It's one or the other. But check them out, Jean Elliott, J-E-A-N. This is Australian music. It's bloody great. I'm Pinky Beecroft. Okay, I want to play a song by somebody called Dawk, D-A-W-K, about whom I know pretty much nothing. I stumbled across them when I was looking for new music on amrap.org.au and fell in love with this song. It's called Wasting Away Here With You. It's just so simple and so kind of just right. Think Dawk is from the Gold Coast. Check it out.
1: I sit here waiting. I sit here waiting with you. I love wasting away.

That was Wasting Away Here With You by Dork. And my name is Pinky Beecroft, and I'm on Australian Music is Bloody Great, and I'm playing some Australian tracks that I've been getting into recently. The next thing I'd love to play you is by a Melbourne artist named Queenie, who you've probably heard of because she's on the rise at the moment, and deservedly so. She has a wonderful voice. I've seen her a couple of times live, and yeah, it's just that voice that you go, wow, all right, this person can sing. I was lucky enough to have her do some vocals on an album I just made, and she kind of blew me out of the studio. It was incredible. This is a song from her new album. The song is called Whirlwind by Queenie.

That was Queenie, the song called Whirlwind. And I think she's like a megastar, and she certainly deserves to be. What a voice and what a songwriter. My name's Pinky Beecroft, and I'm hosting Australian Music is Bloody Great. I'm playing a couple of tracks. The next one is by someone called Ben Sargent, who also I discovered by accident, trawling around AMRAP for new music, and found Ben Sargent, about whom I know nothing except that he's from Adelaide. He's done this really, really interesting album, which kind of has a sort of 40s, 30s or 40s vibe to it, me. And I mean the 1930s or 40s. It's just, I don't know, it's the kind of stuff my dad and myself would listen to if my dad was still around. The track is called Hear Me, Hear Ye by Ben Sargent. Mm-hmm.

That was Hear Me, Hear Ye by Ben Sargent. It's a really odd little record and I kind of love it. My name is Pinky Beecroft. I'm hosting Australian Music is Bloody Great. And I just want to say thanks for listening today. And it's kind of, I'm begging you to support the Australian music that you love and support your local community radio station. You're never going to get new, cool Australian music on commercial radio. You're just not. 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And if you're an Australian musician, get your music onto AMRAP. You've got no excuse. The good people who run this thing have said that I could play one of my own songs, which is the height of something. And I really thought about it a bit and I want to play a song called I'll Be All Right, which is off a record I released last week. The record's called Lonesome Wolf. The song is called I'll Be All Right. My name's Pinky Beecroft and thank you for having me on Australian Music is Bloody Great.

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10: Hi, this is Noddy. Thanks so much for your company and welcome to the program for the week commencing the 17th of August 2026. This is Aussie Music Weekly, your weekly fix of new, local and independent Australian music. Coming up on this week's show, got the brand new single on the way for The Bamboos. We've got something new on the way also from Fanny Lumsden, and also head to our nation's capital and something from singer-songwriter Mr. Jack Billman. Later this hour, Rufus on Fire is going to swing by for the month of August to present his artist profile segment. All that and stacks more, so I do hope you can stay with us. Well, to kick things off, it's a four-piece band from the Central Coast region of New South Wales called The Moving Stills. This track that I'm about to hit the play button on was inspired by a recent writing trip that the guys did to the city of Los Angeles. They've recently done some supports to the likes of Spacey Jane, and they've also produced a 15-minute documentary about what it's like to be in a band. So to get things underway, this is The Moving Stills with Rock Band.

0: Yeah, the sounds there of Melbourne-based singer-songwriter Grace Mitchell, and from her forthcoming debut album, Daughter of the King, which will be out on the 4th of September. That's her latest single there called Baseball Hat, a song about wishing for something more. And if you like the sounds of that, Grace is going to be doing some album launch dates just after the release of the album, September the 18th. You can see her at Shot Kickers in Melbourne and October 31 at the Corner Hotel in Melbourne. Thanks so much for your company. You are tuned to Aussie Music Weekly as we come to you around Australia on the Community Radio Network and heard through your local community radio station. It's Noddy here. Up shortly, got the brand new one on the way for the Bamboos. Sleeping for hours, rocking flowers, lost in splendor. Also up shortly, it's past In Focus interviewee Fanny Lumsden.
1: When you look in the mirror, see my mother's eyes, the deep says slope down at the side.
0: And later this hour, Canberra-based singer-songwriter Jack Billman. Coming up on this week's show, Rufus on Fire is going to join us to present the artist profile segment. Well, Big Sound Festival is not too far away. It happens in Brisbane every year, the first week of September. We shall be there this year. This artist is one of the many acts who is going to be performing at said festival. Yeah, Western Australian artist Ricky Neal Jr. This is his latest single, all about the emotional push and pull of a relationship. It's a pretty funky tune. It's called Heartbreaker.

Melbourne funk and soul act who are now in their 27th year together. Amazing stuff indeed. That's their first release since their 2023 album, This Is How You Do It, and it's called Rockets and Flowers. The track apparently was recorded in the home studio of their longtime producer, and it all happened in Launceston in Tasmania. 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Let's keep the music going now as we head to Canberra and Canberra-based artist Jack Billman, a track that's going to be appearing on his upcoming sixth album, which will be due out later this year. And the track was apparently written during a fairly difficult 12-month period of his life, which saw, sadly, several of his friends and relatives diagnosed with cancer. Here is Jack Billman for you now with Dark Days.

0: The sounds there of past In Focus interviewee and original New South Wales singer-songwriter Fanny Lumsden. And from her upcoming fifth album, Traditions, which will be out on the 30th of October, that one's called Mother's Eyes, a track described by Fanny as a little bit of a love letter to herself. And her upcoming album was recorded across just 9 days, and most of the tracks were done in one take. Well, we've reached around about the halfway point of this week's edition of Aussie Music Weekly. Still a couple more things to come, including some new singer-songwriter releases from the likes of Olivia Coggan as well as Molly Millington. But up next, we're going to do the artist profile segment. Yes, Rufus on Fire is standing by to present said segment for the month of August. But to get us there, it's a Sydney band who are comprising three mates who all live in a share house in the inner west suburb of Marrickville. They're called The Enthusiasts, and this is the second single release for the band ahead of what's going to be their debut album dropping early next year. It's a song all about finding out some terrible news and trying to stay upright in the shockwave. It's called Warheads.
1: Turning purple in the face, I'ma get home and I'ma call the news, and I see you bringing blades.

0: a singer-songwriter, a four-piece rock band, or maybe even a now long-disbanded pop group. They all have one thing in common. They're an Australian artist. It's time to shine the spotlight on them as Rufus on Fire presents The Artist Profiles.
1: Yes, it's that time of the month, that time of the show, where we welcome Rufus on Fire into the Aussie Music Weekly studio, where he shines the spotlight on another artist that hopefully we haven't heard of for quite some time. Yep, it's Artist Profile time, and the man in question is here. G'day, Ruf, how you doing?
2: Mate, I'm well. Greetings to everyone out there in community radio land. Hope you are well too.
1: Well, we went from the 80s back in June to the 60s decade last month. Where are you taking us era-wise on this particular occasion?
2: We're in the early 1990s. We're in Melbourne, and a band that started as something but would end as something completely different.
1: Right.
2: We're talking about a band by the name of Mantissa.
1: Yeah, okay, yes.
2: Now, indeed, you'll fill in the dots, I'm sure, surely. Now, the band formed in Melbourne in 1989 under the name Killing Time.
1: Mm-hmm.
2: With Adam Pringle on vocals, Nina Grant on bass, Chris Payne on guitar, and Arnie Praz on drums. By the end of 1989, the drummer's seat was vacated by Praz and briefly occupied by one Russell Hopkinson, who would go into UMI, before Alex Nicholzou, a.k.a. Tubby Wadsworth, would take over on the sticks. Initially, their sound was a mix of garage rock and grunge before shifting to more hard rock and funk stylings when Jed Starr joined in June 1990. So think Red Hot Chili Peppers and Faith No More as a guide there.
1: Yeah, which is very in sound for that period, yeah.
2: Quickly built up a live following, and after a bidding war for their services, which saw all major label bosses keen to bring them on board, offering ridiculous money too at times.
1: I think at the time, wasn't it like, you know, the biggest bidding war in Australian music history, at least at that period anyway.
2: People looking to land a big fish.
1: Yeah.
2: So they end up inking a deal with Red Eye Records, who were backed by Polydor, and they released their debut EP, Ruby's Mind, in February 1991, which did some great business. It got a number 72 on the ARIA chart, and many thought this was the start of something bigger for Killing Time. Tubby Wadsworth wouldn't be part of it, though. He was sacked by the band and replaced by Sid Green on drums. And a second EP, Dream Alone, was released in February 1992. And from that, we take our first track in this profile. The rollicking opening salvo from it, that is Mystery Line.

0: $250,000.
1: Yeah,
0: and it was guaranteed for two albums.
1: Just
0: as well,
1: a lot of money for early 90s, isn't it? Yeah,
0: absolutely. Wow. And they had to put a condition in the contract as well for Jed Starr that the recordings be put out on vinyl, which at the time was a diminishing option in terms of how
1: vinyl
0: to release new music.
1: Being turned off around that time,
0: Starr, though, would leave soon after due to feeling frozen out post the departure of his mate Tubby Wadsworth. And at the time, it was reported the band dynamic was a mix of Starr and Wadsworth on one side and Adam Pringle, Chris Payne and Nina Grant on the other. So the band dynamic's already skewing in different directions. Chris Collins from the Greg Brady Overdrive replaced Starr as Killing Time supported Jane's Addiction, Mudhoney, Baby Animals and Scatterbrain on national tours. But the band name Noddy, why did it change?
1: Yeah, I've never really been across that.
0: Now, it's something we've seen before.
1: Yeah, of course.
0: Angels and Angel City, Dragon and Hunter, Sherbet and the Sherbs, and the Sean Hickey newbies changing to the Sean Hickey Experience. Now, like the bands mentioned here, there was already a Killing Time in the US and Japan.
1: Ah, yes.
0: So taking their name from a John Fowles novel, Killing Time became Mantissa, as the band set about recording their debut album with high-profile producer Terry Date, who'd worked with the likes of White Zombie, Pantera, and Soundgarden. Mossy God was released in October 1992, and got to number 47 on the ARIA album charts, but their harder rock sound, all of a sudden it didn't fit into the new grunge-driven musical landscape. And while two singles charted, the expected pointy end of the charts position sales-wise for the album did not eventuate. I think it barely got over 10,000 copies sold.
1: Which is amazing, because we're not talking about a large amount of time, but just goes to show you how quickly the musical landscape and what was the preferred genre of music changed in such a short period of time. Yeah,
0: they'd support the Chili's on a tour of Oz, and they would then spend 9 months in the US promoting the record as part of a US deal they had signed over there as well too. So more money in the back pocket for them. Back home, they would support Pantera and play the 1995 Big Day Out and release another EP Into Alia and a second album Thirst in June 1995, which was pretty much, well, we said we're going to put it out. We're just going to put it out. But by now, the writing was already on the wall. And following a final tour, Mantissa split in 1996 as band tension and other habits had taken hold. And Polydor, well, they gave up on recouping their investment in the band.
1: Wow.
0: Guitarist Chris Payne sadly passed away in November 2015. But as for other members of the band, there is a Facebook page for Killing Time and Mantissa. But if you're out there, drop us a line here at AMW. Love to hear from you. Our second track in this profile is the second single from the Mossy God album. So, Noddy, we have one from column A and one from column B, so to speak, name-wise. It got to number 60 on the ARIA singles chart and still packs a punch some three and a bit decades on. We hope you enjoy Land of the Living.

0: Yes, as we wrap up this edition of the Artist Profile on Mantissa, and obviously Killing Time as well, which we played with the earlier track. That was a Mantissa track there, Land of the Living. Great to hear that band again, and it was such a great period of music, wasn't it? I mean, you and I speak about this quite often, as where you and I probably, you know, discovered what was alternative music and, you know, the harder end of that stuff. And, yeah, Mantissa was certainly right in the thick of it, that's for sure.
1: It was just one of those moments in time where, call it a sliding door or something like that, but, you know, 6 months earlier you might get a completely different outcome, right?
0: Yep. Yeah.
1: Time for me to skedaddle, but Killing Time / Mantissa, you've been profiled.
0: Yes, and Rufus on Fire will return again at the same time next month for another installment of the Artist Profile segment. And if you've got any suggestions for future artist profiles, assuming that the artist in question has not had the spotlight shone on them before, just hit him up via his email address, Rufus, R-U-F-U-S, at aussiemusicweekly.com.au. I'm sure he'll be happy to hear from you and take your suggestions on board. Well, let's jump back now into the 2026 music now with an indie folk pop artist by the name of Olivia Coggan. She's done some recent supports, the likes of Missy Higgins, Boy and Bear, as well as Casey Chambers. And she's got a couple of upcoming shows, and they include August 21 at La La La's in Wollongong and August 28 at the Everly Hotel in Redfern in Sydney. See what you think of this one, Olivia Coggan with Fault Line.

around Australia on the Community Radio Network and heard through your local community radio station. This is Aussie Music Weekly, and unfortunately that's all the time that we have to share with you new local and independent music on this week's edition of the program. But don't despair, we'll be back at the same time next week on the same station you're hearing us through right now. And on next week's show, we're going to do an in-focus interview with Bachelor Girl. Aussie Music Weekly is brought to you around Australia with thanks to the Community Broadcasting Association of Australia, who beam this show out each and every week via the Community Radio Network. And to find out the details of your nearest station that's taking the show, easiest thing to do is go to our website, aussiemusicweekly.com.au. Well, to take us out, it's country pop artist who has been making music since the age of 14 and hails from the central coast of New South Wales. Her name is Molly Millington, and this track comes from her debut album, Frank Morgan. And the album's title actually refers to the name of the actor who played the wizard in the original Wizard of Oz movie. So take us out, it's Molly Millington with Empty Handed, and I'll see you next week. I am

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1: Welcome to Women on the Line, a radical, intersectional, current affairs program making space for the voices of women and gender-diverse people. Produced at 3CR Community Radio in Naarm, Melbourne, and broadcast on the Community Radio Network. My name is Phuong Tran. Women on the Line acknowledges that this program is produced on the land of the Wurundjeri people of the Kulin Nation, and that their sovereignty was never ceded. We acknowledge their elders past and present, as well as the traditional owners of the land on which you're hearing us from. This always was and always will be Aboriginal land. For this week's episode, we look at artificial intelligence in two domains. Firstly, we hear from Associate Professor of Social Work at ACU, Jessica Russ-Smith, a sovereign Wiradjuri Wambul woman from the Smith and McGuinness Wiradjuri Matriarchy. Jess's work focuses on the embodiment of First Nations sovereignty and critical anti-colonial practice. She also co-authored the groundbreaking 2024 book, The AI Revolution, Valuing Country, Culture and Community in a World of Algorithms, which challenges dominant narratives about artificial intelligence by centering First Nations sovereignty. Recently, she spoke to 3CR Thursday Breakfast presenter Kate about the current harms of the AI transformation on country, climate and social justice, fighting back against what she calls digital terra nullius, and centering First Nations ways of being and knowing when in relationship to and with AI. Later in the program, we hear from Lilia Anderson, who is Policy and Strategic Research Lead at the Media, Entertainment and Arts Alliance, or MEAA. She recently spoke at the event Artificial Intelligence and Work in a Remade World, organised by ARENA, the New International Bookshop and Search Foundation on Wednesday, the 12th of August. In her presentation, Lilia speaks about the impact that AI has and will have on journalism and how it's being used by media companies to replace underpaid roles. She also outlines how this so-called digital disruption has been underway for decades, uprooting the media and resulting in the casualization of the workforce and increased workload. First, here is Kate introducing Associate Professor Jessica Russ-Smith. This interview first aired on 3CR Community Radio on the 20th of August, 2026.
2: So today, Jess joins us to speak about some of the current harms of the AI transformation on country, climate and social justice, the issue of data sovereignty and ways in which we can reconceptualize AI using First Nations people's ways of knowing and being with technology. Jess, thank you so much for being on the show.
3: Yorgamarang. Hi, everyone. Thank you so much for having me.
2: So I thought we could begin by, could you sort of explain what some of the harms of the current AI transformation are on country, climate and social justice rights?
3: Yeah, absolutely. And look, I just feel as kind of each day goes on and AI continues to transform and all other forms of technology, you know, continue to grow, so do those harms. And you know, I think when we're thinking about blackfellas in our communities, that core harm and how it impacts country, earth, climate, social justice is this, what some of us call a digital terra nullius. So, you know, just the way that British invaders claim that so-called Australia belonged to no one to justify an invasion, we see AI companies are scraping our photos, art, writing, cultural material, you know, as if it belongs to no one and taking it, right, without our consent and, you know, that compensation. And so we've got that on that kind of individual level, but then we see it on so many other levels as well, right? We see this, the human labour that's hidden inside artificial intelligence and other technology transformations. We know that culturally and racially marginalised communities across the world are completely exploited through slave labour to, you know, review the safety tests, say, of AI systems and, you know, this digital sweatshop labour that's existed for a long time. When I kind of speak about these the climate impacts as well, and that impact on country. I think it's hard for us to forget about the impact of things like data centres, which use so much energy and produce so much heat and need a lot of water to function. Then we've got electric vehicle batteries that are, lithium, cobalt, nickel, and all those sorts of materials that are mined. And we're seeing extreme violence in the Democratic Republic of Congo, where people are being exploited to mine this, the kind of tech advancement elsewhere. It's technology and artificial intelligence is being used by settler colony states to inflict genocide and violence across the world. So we're seeing this impact on justice, country, earth, everything, and not just now, but for our future generations.
2: Mm, like a myriad of issues, that are coming up out of this AI transformation. And I like that you touched on digital terra nullius, and I was wondering if you could unpack for us. Your work focuses on an intersection between Indigenous sovereignty and AI. So what does data sovereignty look like under current AI models, and who is benefiting from current AI models in terms of data sovereignty, and who isn't?
3: Yeah, and that framing is so spot on, isn't it? It's I don't believe that technology is all bad, but I definitely don't think that it's neutral. And this is where our data sovereignty or Indigenous data sovereignty really plays an important role in how we understand, technology, how it's developed, how it's used. So data sovereignty generally refers to the right of First Nations communities and nations to control data about us, how it's collected, access to it, how it's used, rather than that kind of ownership or control defaulting to, say, a government or, like, say a company. And this is where First Nations governance models are really important, because they centre ideas of ethics and care and country in that, as opposed to, finances or data as power. There's some really fantastic models out there, the CARE principles, the OCAP principles, an incredible model from Aotearoa, the Māori AI governance framework here in so-called Australia. First Nations communities are developing their systems of AI governance or other forms of data governance in terms of, not just the data it produces, but also how is it produced, who holds it, and also, what cost is there to country in that data production storage as well.
2: And in the past, I've spoken with a mixed tech academic who focuses on, the intersection between data sovereignty and digital decoloniality, and they've raised, the potential perhaps for big corporations to be able to access data of activists who are pushing for further First Nations rights and using that, in an adverse way against these activists. And I'm just wondering if you think that that's a potential, scenario that could happen within so-called Australia.
3: Absolutely, and not potential. It's active. If we look at different states and territories in Australia, changes around activism laws. I think AI can be used to identify and target people, absolutely. But also when we look at that, that doesn't occur in a vacuum, right? It's a coordinated response of power where laws are also being made to enable that to be enacted, to be protected, right? So it's not kind of happening over here or out there. It's here, and it's all through our society, and that's terrifying.
2: Yeah. Really is. I guess, on a bit of a more positive note, you've previously written about the Indigenous AI Abundant Intelligences Research Program as an initiative working towards recognising, and I'm quoting here, the abundant multiplicity of ways of being intelligent in the world. And that just really struck a note with me. I was wondering if you could tell us a little bit about this program and perhaps the types of intelligence that are taken into consideration by this quote of a multiplicity of ways of being intelligent in the world.
3: Yes, absolutely. And the that's an international Indigenous-led research program, and one that I look to a lot and take inspiration from, which organises and approaches this kind of reclamation of data, artificial intelligence from a programming level to a kind of governance level that is grounded in Indigenous ways, through Indigenous perspectives of technical problems, technical evolution, and weaving Indigenous knowledges not just into that practice, but having it grounded in that. And, you know, the Māori AI plan that was released last year as well connects really closely with the Abundance Intelligence Project. Mm. And you know, I think what's important about all of those is that they're connected to a context, and that's to place and to country. Mm. One of the challenges we see, I think, particularly in AI, I don't know, maybe attempts to regulation, I don't know if it's ever fully committed to, but is this idea of some sort of one-size-fits-all legislation or governance or kind of principle that people will just somehow magically enact is going to happen, when that's not how the world functions. And this is where, when we talk about a multiplicity of ways of knowing, there are many cultures and ways of being in the world that exist. But First Nations cultures are the oldest living, surviving culture of the world that is connected to the land. But also our approaches is a way of celebrating different ways of knowing and different ways of being intelligent, that mm-hmm. that's not just a uni degree or a tech program, right? Mm-hmm. That every single person has value, every single person has intelligence, and all of that needs to be valued when we think about AI or any form of tech.
2: Mm. And drawing upon, I guess, multiple ways of being intelligent and sort of trying to implement that in the way that we approach AI. You are a proud sovereign Wiradjuri Wambal woman and have drawn from Wiradjuri cosmology in your work to sort of reconceptualize how we can think about AI. And I was wondering if you could sort of describe to us how this can enhance our understanding of AI and its impacts.
3: Yes, and this is where, you know, again, it connects to what we were just talking about, you know, coming to the local, the context, the land. I'm very fortunate. I grew up on country. I learnt from my grandma, I learnt from my family, and we have some incredible elders in our community, including Uncle Stan Grant, who I was fortunate to do his language course on, and senior Wiradjuri elder Aunty Maria Williams, who I'm very honoured to work alongside and learn from. And my whole life learning from these people, or growing up with my nan and learning about Wiradjuri ways of knowing, and our concept of Wayana, which means kind of loosely translated to transformation, but is deeper than that, this idea that nothing simply ends or simply just starts, it transforms, right? It's always in some sort of evolution. And this is how, and Michelle and I talk about it in the book, but it's how we approach AI as well. It's not this tech that came out of nowhere. It's as connected to the railway, to the smartphone, to the axe, evolutions of technology as a tool that humans have used over time, but particularly when we think about transformation through a Wiradjuri way, it's all about understanding that everything is related and relationality. So what I take and what I've been guided through from my culture is that my relationship with AI, you know, it is a being, it's something I am in relationship to, something I'm in relationship with as well. So I need to make sure that the way that I use it is drawing on those principles and ways of knowing to be respectful and care for country as well.
2: Mm. And there's something really comforting, I think, in the idea that, you know, something exists but it never stops existing, it never started existing, it's always been and it can always be changed. I think, you know, nothing is set in stone, nothing's set in concrete. I find that to be quite comforting as well in how we can approach all matters. Particularly AI, it's not too late to, you know, set it in a good direction.
3: Absolutely. And you know, part of understanding transformation or Wayana is that we kind of have this, I guess another way of saying it would be like past, present and future all in one, right? Where we're in one kind of state or season, but that is a pre-state of the next transformation and the post of the one before. So it continuously evolves, but we also have power in what that next transformation looks like. And you know, when we look at the unceded and continuing sovereignty, the strength, the love that Blackfellas have for our communities and for our cultures, that is the answer in the heart of what needs to drive this next transformation of technology and how we use it.
4: Women's on the line. Oh, that was Women on the Line.
5: Women on the Line.
6: What I want to do over this short 10 minutes or so is to kind of put to you that AI isn't just this new phenomenon that's coming into the media industry and uprooting it, but rather it's accelerating an already decades-long process of digital disruption that has undermined the media and undercut journalism as a form of work. But first, I just wanted to go over a few examples of what we've already seen in terms of AI disruption on the newsroom floor. We already heard from Chris about the roles at Nine that have been lost amid so-called extreme AI disruption. Australian Community Media has also axed 35 jobs. At Seven, we've seen the broadcaster roll out its new AI tool called Clippy. It's named after the classic Microsoft paperclip, but this time it turns TV content into digital stories. And that occurred in the wake of the termination of more than 150 jobs. At the ABC, a tool similarly designed to turn radio content into digital copy is being rolled out. At Southern Cross Austereo, AI is being used to source, script, and even read the news. And at News Corp, an aptly named AI tool called Story Cutter has been rolled out to edit and produce copy. Now, what's obvious about these examples is that AI is replacing labour that media companies have been trying to make cheaper for decades. We can take sub-editors, for example, who fix errors, check facts, trim stories, and so on. These tasks are essentially what AI tools like Story Cutter are designed to do. But trying to replace or reduce reliance on sub-editors in the industry is nothing new. Media companies have actually wanted to reduce the costs of sub-editors for a long time. In 2011, for example, Fairfax sacked around 90 sub-editors and outsourced their job to a company called PageMasters, who actually rehired a number of the sacked sub-editors made redundant from Fairfax for those roles. Then in 2014, they abruptly ended that contract, resulting in another round of redundancies for those sub-editors, and decided to outsource the roles to New Zealand to save on costs. The mathematics of hubbing, as it was called, was essentially fewer people doing more work for less. Rachel Buchanan details this period in her book Stop Press, which is about her experiences working as an offshore sub. She describes the work as brutally demanding, physically and intellectually. Many of the subs were old hands, she writes, all factory workers now, doctors in the old country, taxi drivers in the new one. They're expected to behave like word processing machines. Dignity was possible, she said, but you had to find it for yourself. As for the outcome, well, standards were being sacrificed for reasons of economic efficiency, and when mistakes were made, the subs were blamed. There was also the accidental inclusion around this time of the headline, "World is f***ed," on the front page of the Financial Review. It actually wasn't caused by the New Zealand team, although it was unfairly attributed to them, but was nonetheless a sign of the decline. It's not just sub-editors that have been affected. Across the industry, the working conditions of journalists have been reduced, workloads intensified, and formerly secure positions have been transitioned into precarious roles, so much so that an estimated one-third of journalists' jobs are now freelance. So I guess the first point I want to make is that these types of cost-cutting strategies are not new. It's about replacing the labour that media companies have been trying to make cheaper for decades. AI just provides a new way for media organisations to do it. The second point I want to make is about revenue. The threat from AI, it's not just within newsrooms, but it's to the entire industry. With the rollout of AI, we're seeing declining visits to publishers' websites as consumers use AI to access news rather than going through news websites themselves. Reuters, for example, says that 1 in 10 news consumers are now using AI chatbots to get their news. Then there's the rise of the zero-click searches, which are driven by Google's integrated AI overviews. These essentially discourage users from going any further than the search page itself, which of course scrapes and provides all the information that they're looking for. Some statistics on this are as high as a 79% drop in click-throughs where an AI overview appears above a news website in a search results page. The problem, of course, is that without any clicks, there's no ad revenue. Publishers need you to click on a link or a headline because once you click, an ad appears on their website and that's how they make money. No click, no money. But again, this is also not new. So for over a century, the news advertising package had been extremely successful in bringing in huge incomes to commercial media. But the emergence of the internet changed all of that. Classifieds money dried up, and then print advertising also began to weaken as advertisers moved online. Over the 2000s and the 2010s, this had a huge impact on the profits of news companies. And according to IBIS World, revenue across the Australian newspaper publishing industry collapsed by 70% over 20 years. That decline, in turn, had fundamental ramifications for work in the sector, with employment declining more than 60% in that industry, and 1 in 5 journalist jobs, at least, were lost. The move to digital advertising also failed to plug that revenue gap. There's simply too much competition in the market, and Google and Meta take in a huge portion of their profits courtesy of their vertical integration of the ad tech market. It was only around 10 cents for every dollar they lost in print. As a result, news publishing in Australia actually still makes more money from print advertising than from digital advertising, even though the vast majority of readers are online. So this is kind of the context now in which AI has emerged. But I think what's different in this instance is that instead of simply taking away the ad revenues, tech companies are going one step further back and taking the content itself. So they're not only taking away a lot of the revenue, but they're actually taking away the news content. So one question here is, like, how much revenue is going to be left for this industry? And one aspect is dependent on a range of lawsuits that are going on right now. Unfortunately, Australia's jurisdiction is limited in this respect, and most of the theft has occurred in the US under so-called fair use. So one crucial question is whether AI training is fair use as determined by the US courts. Some newspapers have taken a woo or sue approach where they sue AI companies for leverage before settling into a licensing deal. So what's the result? Well, perhaps more revenue will flow into the industry, but, you know, at what cost? News Corp is now calling itself an AI input company after its latest deal with Meta. And what relationship does an AI input company have with the news consumer, with the reader? You know, when consumers access news sites less and are using AI more, they're going to become less attached to that masthead, and they might even not know where they're getting their news from. This is really important because news subscriptions, which have been a bright light in a broader context of revenue decline, have become a lifeline for news publishers. But when consumers can access the news via AI, will they still want to pay the originating website? Well, possibly not. But what does any of this mean for journalists themselves? One telling issue is that when media companies have received payouts from AI companies, they don't often share it with the journalists who actually did the work, failing to compensate them for potential undercutting or redundancy tied to that use. There's currently no law, either in journalism or in any of the creative industries more generally, that makes a publisher, a record label, or a screen producer share their incomes from AI training with the workers who actually produced it. This is something that Mia is fighting for in the form of a law called equitable remuneration. It would mean that when content is licensed, not only for AI training, but for any other use like broadcasting, the original creators must get a cut. So where does this all leave journalism? I think the bind is that media companies will be tempted to further degrade newsrooms to deal with the impending loss of revenue. But the core problem is that the more that they do this, the less that they'll have to offer. What can news media companies offer in the age of AI? Well, plenty, I think. You know, journalists can talk to sources, fact check, do investigations, dig up information, run FOIs, provide specialist knowledge and expertise, hold corporate, government and institutional actors to account, talk about local events in their community or tell stories. But these are the kinds of activities that have found themselves on the chopping block whenever media companies are under threat. We know from the past that technological disruption has resulted in the casualisation of the workforce, intensified workloads, the loss of senior staff, shorter deadlines, rigid outputs, and less time for investigations. And when cost-cutting drives the degradation of working standards, de-skilling, and the standardisation of tasks, that work becomes easier to automate with AI. So, in other words, what I'm trying to say is that it's that kind of treatment of work that makes AI more possible to bring in as a further automation tool.
1: That was Lilia Anderson, Policy and Strategic Research Lead at the MEAA, who spoke at the event Artificial Intelligence and Work in a Remade World on Wednesday, the 12th of August, 2026. And earlier in the program, we heard from Associate Professor Jessica Russ-Smith. That's all for Women on the Line today. We would love to hear any comments or thoughts you have about the program, so please send us an email at womenontheline@gmail.com or give us a call at 3CR on 03-9419-8377. You can also find us on Instagram and Facebook. Women on the Line is a national feminist current affairs program. It's produced and presented by a range of women and gender non-conforming broadcasters from 3CR in Naarm, Melbourne, and broadcast across so-called Australia on the Community Radio Network. The theme music for Women on the Line is by Ripley Kavara. All of our episodes can be downloaded from 3cr.org.au/womenontheline. I'm Phuc Tran. 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

0: for Women in Tech and the creator of The Art of Otherness and Life Hacks from the Baobab podcast, exploring identity, leadership, and personal growth through African proverbs. Her passion lives at the intersection of technology, culture, and identity, where she uses storytelling to spark connection, challenge narratives, and drive change.
1: So thank you so much, Maya Steph, for your time. Could you please introduce yourself for our listeners?
2: Thank you for having me. I am Maya Steph. I am a migrant to Australia. I've been in Australia for the last 22, it's coming to 22 years now. I was born in Zambia, and I have a passion for tech. I actually work in tech as a project manager, product manager, and my background is in business analysis. So professionally, I work in tech. And then over the last couple of years, I've been into a lot of advocacy for minority groups, really taking up space in the tech world, because, you know, the tech world, especially even now in today's world, if you look at Silicon Valley, it's very particular. White males have been dominant for a long time. So I do a lot of advocacy for women in tech, Blacks in tech, so we can have a lot of minority groups in those positions where we're part of the decisioning, we're part of how we're going to be changing the world through tech. And I also, as a side, I've been a writer since I was a child. I love writing. So I'm also an author. I have a book that's out, Muchalo, which is about migrant life stories, how you identify yourself and kind of find your space and find yourself in a new world. And it's, you know, it's relevant to anyone who migrates into a new country. And that really intersection of like technology, culture, identity is all in me as well. But those are the things I'm passionate about.
1: Interesting. What does Muchalo, the name of your book, mean?
2: So it's a Zambian kind of saying of when you're in Zambia and you go out into the world, they say Zambia kuchalo, as in a Zambian has gone out into the world. So chalo means world. So Muchalo means in the world. And it was very relevant for me because, one, it was a connection to my Zambian heritage. So the book is homage to my Zambian heritage. But then also it's about stories of being in the world and how you fit in the world. And so it has a more kind of standard kind of living everyday life that you make for yourself while you're in the world. So Muchalo means in the world.
1: In part one, at early beginning is half the battle, you talked about the sensation of being happy and sad at the same time. Talk about this and your experience.
2: Yeah, so that particular one is really, you know, you get this inspiration of when you're in your home country and you're migrating, like, you know, there's something out there that's better. And so you getting to have the opportunity to be, for example, in a Western world is like, you know, you're getting to that experience earlier than others, but you're also kind of like opening the way for the rest of your family in a lot of instances. But you get this bittersweet experience once you're in that world that you imagined, that you thought was a better world. You start thinking about all the things that you're missing, the connection, the intergenerational conversation, because everything now you need to build. You need to build your own family. You need to build your friends. You need to build your community. And so that's where the bittersweet comes in, because you're happy, you're developing, you're thriving in a new world. But then there are also all these other things that now you're kind of like missing out.
1: Yeah.
2: And those things are also part of your identity. So you're trying to figure out like, who am I in this new world that I'm creating for myself? But also you kind of need to kind of balance yourself, as in you can't always stay in the past, because obviously home has changed and what home is has changed, and you're creating a new home and this is like your future as well. So you have to balance those feelings of happiness of what you're creating, but sadness of what you think you have lost as well.
1: Interesting. Yeah, happy, being happy and sad at the same time. With Big Mommy, please explain to our listeners about your relationship with Big Mommy.
2: Yeah, one of the stories is really about my, out of my life. So a lot of the stories are kind of like stories from different friends, family, what I've seen over the last, 20 or so years. But there's also some that are really steeped in my life. And Big Mommy is my late mother's elder sister. She was the firstborn in my mother's family. There were about 8 siblings. And she was the first one person that I knew when I was young who had gone overseas. She used to work for UNICEF and she was in Scotland. She was one of the first people. I was like, she's gone overseas and she's like in Scotland. And when she came back, she had these like really heavy coats. She would show us photos of how cold it was. And that was my first concept of being away from my country in a totally different world. And so when I moved to Australia, her experience, I was really young, like when she was going out overseas, I was probably like 6-7 years, like a really young girl. And so when I moved to Australia as a teenager, her experience all of a sudden started coming to me. And one of the stories that I write about is related to her experience being in Scotland. She was in Scotland and she was at a grocery store. And a kid came up to her and, wanted to kind of like see her hand or was like really curious about her, looking at her. And she was like, what is going on? And then the mother of the child, so true story, the mother of the child drags her away. And the child kind of goes, oh, mom, if we cut her, will she bleed? The kid was curious of like this Black woman, this African woman, like, how is she? Like, does she have blood? Like, what happens? But that particular story, when I was a child, we used to laugh about it. It was famous in the family, but I had no concept of what that meant or what that was. And when I moved to Australia, then that came to my mind, because I would have people look at me and I would be like, what is that look? Like, have you not seen a Black person before? Like, why are you giving me this look? So that was an experience that now I started to understand her and what her journey was and what it meant for people to look at you and think you are different, when fundamentally we all have the same blood. Fundamentally, we have, as humans, the fundamentals that are, everybody has the same thing. And so part of my migrant journey has been understanding some of her stories, her journey then. It was in the 80s when she was out in Scotland, and I could imagine there were not so many Black people that they saw in those years. But if I think about when I came to Australia in like 2004, I felt kind of like similar, as if I was in the 80s, but I was in a generation that knew a lot more about different races, had a lot of different migrants come to Australia as well. So it just felt as if we were years apart, decades apart in our experience in a different country, but the feeling of being othered, of being somebody else that people don't understand, that fundamentally are just human, was the same.
1: It's very interesting how otherness has impacted you, and it seems that you had a really close relationship with your family, with your Big Mommy and her sisters and your ancestors. It's very interesting. Yeah, and how it shaped you.
2: Yeah, and I think I didn't realize it until, in the recent years and even I would say, strongly saw in the last 5 years, hence the book coming out as well, because I also started feeling this because I, in Australia, and it's just me and my younger brother here, the rest of my family, like my aunts and all of that, are all in Zambia. My parents are in Zambia. And so now that I'm at an age where I'm like, oh, I should be thinking about family and having kids and raising kids here, I'm like, oh my goodness, my kids will not have the connection that I had growing up with around my mom's sisters, who were like my mothers to me, growing up around my grandmother, who was kind of like my first parent as well. So my kids growing up in the Australian context, parts of that family from a maternal perspective, they will not have that because all my family is in Zambia. And so I started to think, what does that mean? How will they be rooted in understanding that side of the culture and really having the connections that build you as a person that they, you know, I finally realized that, you know, the concept of community and having multiple aunties, having so many people who were connected to you, who looked after you, you didn't understand it as a child. And now as an adult, I see the gap and I'm like, oh, that's something that I would love for my kids to have. But for me, in the Australian context, I need to build that. It's not naturally where it's just like you have family and that's around you and then you build community. For me, it needs to kind of like be built from the foundations because I don't have like aunties and uncles and all of that kind of intergenerational family around me. And I've just had to build it with my connections and my community.
0: 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You have been listening to the conversation that I had with Maya Sajer about her book, Muchala, and the story of her migration. Let's listen to the rest of it.
1: You mentioned about building family. Now let's go to grieving. Pain is felt by oneself, part 10. You wrote about grieving alone. How is this for migrants? How different was grieving in your community and your country when you migrated?
2: And I think it's something, especially because I came to Australia as a young adult, like I was 18, 19, like just turning 19 when I came to Australia. To some point, I didn't have the concept of, I knew the concept of death and grief and all of that, but I didn't have the concept like really steeped in of like people are going to, you know, accidents are going to happen, people are going to die, and people that you're close to are going to die. Even, you know, my big mummy, my mom's elder sister, she passed away when I was in Australia. And that was so heartbreaking to me because I couldn't fly back for the funeral. I didn't have enough money to fly back. I was a student. And so I had to grieve alone. I had nobody then to kind of just sit with me. And the way we grieve in the Zambian context is the funeral house, people come, they sleep in the house, they mourn with you. You go to a barrier, it's like massive. Everybody comes, relatives, friends, church people. And I didn't have that. I've had to grieve all of my, you know, my mother's sisters who were my mother was when I was growing up alone in Australia. And so grief has taken a different face as well, because I feel like when you're with community, when you're with family, sometimes you get to see, oh, that person is hurting. They're hurting as much as I am because you're there. You can see it. You can sit together and you can kind of like cry together. Here, you can't do that. Like I had no out aside from, you know, just mourning on my own in my room and sitting with friends and trying to kind of get their support. That story specifically touches on that loss, because you're not able to grieve the way you grieve when you're at home. But also sometimes you have no one else to grieve with you because no one else understands that you're the only person in this place and everybody else is somewhere else.

0: last year. And so again, I had that thing of like, I was so far away and I had to find my way to Zambia. I made it the day before the burial, and I'm glad I got to make it before the burial. But in you know, the whole essence of things, sometimes people are not able to go back and grieve their parents because financially, or there's just logistics and it's too hard. Getting to say goodbye is an important part of grieving. And so even with my dad's death last year, being there when he was buried, being there for that day when he was getting buried, for me was also a start for my closure to be like, he's really gone. Because when you're so far away, sometimes you don't believe it.
1: Believe it. You can't believe it.
0: Maybe I'll go home and I'll find them. You know, like the reality is hard to accept because you haven't seen them be put to the ground or whatever the death rituals are with your family. So I think that is like, it's also hard because when you're migrating, it's not, you don't think about those things and how they're going to impact your life and your happiness.
1: Mm, yeah. I'm sorry for your loss.
0: Thank you. Thank you. It's a process.
1: Yeah. You
0: know? And I don't think there's anything grief related that you can be like, it's all good now. It's all a process and just trying to manage ourselves the best way we can. And now I think a lot even about going back to that identity and where do you get your support of like, how do I support my mother who's like, on any given day, if I was to jump on a flight, if something happened to her, I am a day and a half away, you know?
1: Yeah.
0: Not like I can just jump in the car and be there for her. But that's also the sacrifice that you make by being away in a different place.
1: Why did you decide to write a Muchala?
0: I think a couple of things. One was what I was talking about earlier. I just felt as if I was missing the piece of my culture that was going to be handed down to the next generation, to my kids, to my nieces and nephews, to, you know, young Zambian kids who are growing up in Australia. I was missing that. How do they connect to their culture? And my earlier life, I was raised by my grandmother. My mom was a teenage mom. So, you know, the first couple of years, my grandmother was the one who looked after me. And I started thinking about her, and she used to love proverbs. She was Bemba. That was a tribe, which is northern part of Zambia. And she used to love to kind of like chastise me with proverbs. So I started thinking about her, and I wanted to find a place where I could still honor her, because a lot of my culture came from her and her upbringing and my mother's kind of like maternal upbringing. And so that part, I was like, how do I then bring this as a base for some wisdom that can then go down the next generations, because they're here. They don't get to be immersed in Zambian culture to understand it, to live it. And so the book came from that, really trying to connect with my grandmother and my maternal roots, but also trying to see whether these proverbs actually still make sense in this day and age, and they can be utilized as a way to understand our culture, but also as a way to understand the migrant life and understand that the migrant life has so many shades, you know, that people come in the Australian context from different, you know, they're either skilled migrants, they're students, they're asylum seekers, they're refugees. They have all these different journeys, but sometimes you just get bundled into the one experience. All of you are, you know, this migrant and you have the one experience. So that was part of it. I also wanted to kind of like identify the different challenges, the different things that people are fighting with as they're, you know, living their lives in the diaspora, whether it's grief,

0: it's love, it's loss, it's guilt as well, because you're out here living a better life than the people that you've left at home, and sometimes you feel guilty. Why am I the privileged person? But just trying to understand your path. And so that was the book. It's really just a connection to my culture, my heritage, homage to my mother, my grandmother, and also really trying to share the stories that the journeys are so different. And sometimes, unless we understand those journeys, we miss the part on just bundling people into one thing.
1: Have you decided to have another book? Do you have more stories from your grandma?
0: Yes. And the way the book has shaped out. So initially, I was actually writing a bigger book. I really had this big book, and I'd been writing it for a couple of years. And the first time I took it out to like somebody who was like an editor to kind of just review and give me their thoughts, the feedback that I got was like, it was very raw, and I didn't want to be like that vulnerable. So I sat with it for a number of years, and I was like, actually, I'm not gonna do anything about it. And then I decided to publish the book. And I thought about it. I'm like, let me write short stories, because the bigger book was probably a little bit more challenging for me, and trying to make sure that the messaging that I wanted, the narrative, was right. But with short stories, I could then connect the proverbs and the short stories. So there are a couple of those short stories that I feel are actually like a bigger piece. And that's some of the feedback that I've gotten of like, oh, I would actually like to understand, for example, Michael's journey, who's one of the characters, and he gets stuck in a fridge while he's working. So, like that type of like, oh, I want to understand like what's his journey? How has he gotten here? Katiwa as well, like just understanding what her journey was. So I have in my head still writing, fleshing out some of the stories into like actually a bigger piece. But also, like, fundamentally, I feel the need to kind of like always bring connection and bring kind of like different insights from either, the context of a life that you've lived, but also from the context of let's understand different cultures and how those cultures live. So I think, yes, there's definitely a lot more to write. And fingers crossed, I do the work this year, and continue to bring out some stories.
1: How much do you think about your ancestor during day or night or week? Yeah, how important is it is for you?
0: I think, to be honest, the older I've gotten, the more I think about it. I don't think my younger self thought a lot about it, but the older I'm getting, maybe it's also a little bit of like, just life and thinking about your legacy and what are you leaving behind. And I'm like, what am I leaving behind? So I think about it a lot more, and I think about it a lot in the context of how do I have, what's my impact in the world, and how have my ancestors shaped who I am up to now, and how is who I am shaping my next generation of young people, whether they're, African, Zambian, and how do I shape how my people are viewed in the world. I think that's also like a really strong idea that comes to me a lot more of like, identity and culture. What are the narratives that need to be changed about my people, and how can my people be seen in a different light? So, yeah. And I think ultimately it does really help me to think about what impact do I want to leave in the world, and what does the world look like with what I'm doing, kind of like what my values are. And so on an everyday perspective, I think a lot more about that as I grow older.
1: Interesting. How people can find your book?
0: Yes, so my book is on the art of otherness, .com, and also it's on Amazon. But yeah, www.artofotherness.com.
1: Ah, oh, okay. Interesting. Thank you so much, Mayase.
0: Thank you
1: Okay.
0: so much for having me and giving me the time to share my stories with you. Excited to kind of think about more about how we can connect and how culture and identity shapes us.
2: And that's all we have got time for today. We just heard my conversation with Mayasa Jere. Mayasa Jere is a human-centered technologist and author with an MBA in leadership and innovation. She is a co-founding member of Lex in Tech Australia, an advocate for women in tech, and the creator of The Art of Otherness and Life Hacks from the Baobab podcast, exploring identity, leadership, and personal growth through African proverbs. Her passion lives at the intersection of technology, culture, and identity, where she uses storytelling to spark connection, challenge narratives, and drive change. 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

From Newcastle, New South Wales, there's Mr. Jack Hodgins, who also loves talking about music on his local station 2NUR in the Hunter Valley with Vinyl Vibes, there with his new single, streamable for a while, but now also a real 7-inch release, and the track Captain Strangelove, or How I Was Galileo'd into Existence. Welcome to the show again. This is Contact on the Community Radio Network. Andrew Lamkin with you here for another hour with several other new fine tunes, some gig-related tracks and the usual pop-in favourites. All ahead right now, before your ears, this is the Community Radio Network and this is Contact. And this is brand new for Sorry.

from Sydney, The Electorate, of course, from their album By Design, that was Face of a Giant. They're playing at the Golden Barley in Enmore this Friday night, supporting Marlophone. Likewise, before that, from Albert Park in Melbourne, Alex Leigh. She's touring now, playing some of her favourite rooms nationwide, including Manning Bar at Sydney University this Saturday for the 10th anniversary of her debut EP, B Grade University. Yes, that really is the time. And that track there, La-La-La Leave Me Alone. This is Contact for another week. Andrew with you here again. We're on the Community Radio Network in this time slot every week, but of course you can find us again at the Mixcloud archive at mixcloud.com/feverpitch96. Full playlist details there as well. A little while ago, a few weeks back, we lost Mr. Bill Oddie at the age of 85. Here's a couple of tracks to remind you all about him.

You're on contact for another week, and just there in that bracket, from Cricklewood and Back in Time, The Goodies and their TV theme tune from 1970, in memory of their comedic composer, musician and all-round birdwatcher naturalist, Mr. Bill Oddie, who sadly recently left this world he loved so much at the age of 85, with Graham Garden now the only member left from everyone's favourite 70s TV trio. Following that, of course, our own Spiderbait and their own Bill Oddie and Goodies tribute from many years ago, their version of Run from the show in question. This is Contact, Andrew with you here again. 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Blonde Redhead have returned from New York City. This is called Blood Spilled.

No. Hunter. No. Hunter. No. Hunter. No. Hunter. No. Hunter. No. Hunter. No. Hunter. No. Hunter. No. Hunter. No. Hunter. No. Hunter. No. Hunter. No. Hunter. No. Hunter. No. Hunter. No. Hunter. No. Hunter. No. Hunter. No. Hunter. No. Hunter. No. Hunter. No. Hunter. No. Hunter. No. Hunter. No. Hunter. No. Hunter. No. Hunter. No. Hunter. No. Hunter. No. Hunter. No. Hunter. No. Hunter. No. Hunter. No. Hunter. No. Hunter. No. Hunter. No. Hunter. No. Hunter. No. Hunter. No. Hunter. No. Hunter. No. Hunter. No. Hunter. No. Hunter. No. Hunter. No. Hunter. No. Hunter. No. Hunter. No. Hunter. No. Hunter. No. Hunter. No. Hunter. No. Hunter. No. Hunter. No. Hunter. No

That's Contact for another week. Once again, we're out of time. Thanks for being here. We'll be back with you on the Community Radio Network same time next week on your local station. And of course, you can revisit us anytime and for as long as you like at the now rather quite large Contact Mixcloud archive at mixcloud.com/feverpitch96. It's 49 years this week since the launch of the Voyager 2 spacecraft on what is still a continuing journey of discovery into interstellar space. Seems a good excuse to play PJ Harvey's latest single again, quoting Carl Sagan and bound to feature on a forthcoming album, this is Voyager. Have a great week, fellow Earthlings, and I'll see you next time.

And hi there. You're listening to the Dirt Music Radio Show. Thank you very much for doing so. It's coming to you, as it does every week, from the studios of 2SER. Stuart Keeps my name, and it's my pleasure to be sitting here chatting with you and playing a few tunes. If you're wondering what Dirt Music is all about, let me explain. Dirt Music's a radio show about music that comes from the heart and takes absolutely no prisoners. What you're about to hear can come from right across the musical spectrum, just so long as it's made with no concession whatsoever to fad or to fashion. So it's another week, another Dirt Music, lots of music to get through. Some of it's old, some of it's new, some of it inevitably is in between. But lots of new music this week. We're going to start off with, in fact, two brand new tunes. Sweet Talk, band I like very, very much. They're currently in America touring and I suspect maybe doing some recording. We're going to listen to a new song from them called No Vacancy. And then after that, Margaret Glasby, who I love very, very much. Her new album is called I Am Both and we're going to listen to a song from it, track one, in fact, called Michigan. Let's get underway with Sweet Talk. You are listening to Dirt Music.

How good is Margaret Glaspie? That was Michigan from her brand new album called I Am Both. Astonishing songwriter, great, great singer too. And no slouches either are Sweet Talk, Australia's Sweet Talk. And we listen to their brand new song called No Vacancy. Let's move on. We've got a lot of music to get through this week on Dirt Music. This is a premiere, the first time on the radio. All right, from Victoria, Bad Debts with a new song from them called Some Salvation.

Hope you're digging the tunes on Dirt Music this week. Stuart Coop with you. I'm enjoying playing them. Now, what did we listen to? Three of them there. A premiere, first time on the radio, from Victoria, Bad Debts with Some Salvation. I like Bad Debts a lot. Then a new song from Grace Potter, a song called Belong. She's about to release her seventh album, coming in about a week's time. It's called Trespasser, Grace Potter. She's been nominated four times for Grammy Awards in the roots and rock area. And she's pretty good. That's why you get nominated for Grammys most of the time. And then something older, well, you know, 2020, Sam Burton with Nothing Touches Me from his album I Can Go With You, which was released on the terrific Tompkins Square Records label. That was a request from Dirt Music listener Anthony, and I was happy to play it. And if you've got requests, you can just email me, dirtmusic@2scr.com. Dirtmusic's one word, so dirtmusic@2scr.com. And I'll make a note of that request and more than likely play it on the show. All right, something new now from Newcastle artist who's been quiet, hasn't released anything as far as I'm aware for quite some time. Her name is Demi Mitchell. This is her brand new tune.

0: Some new and some old music there on Dirt Music. Speaking of the new, we listened to Demi Mitchell with Baby I've Been Burning. And actually, what I think of it, when I played Sam Burton before and mentioned that it had been a recommendation by Anthony, who is a regular listener to the show, he didn't pick that particular track. He just said, Dirt Music listeners will really like Sam Burton if they don't know about him. So I picked a tune at random. But anyhow, I digress. After that, Steve Young, the very, very great Steve Young, with a song called Have a Laugh, which he recorded at least on one other album. That's from an album called Long Time Rider, which is about to appear on vinyl in Australia for the first time ever, or maybe for the first time ever on vinyl anywhere in the world. It came out on cassette in 1987, then on CD in France in 1990, and then an Australian label released it on CD in 2008. But now it's coming on vinyl. Long Time Rider is the name of the album. I like Steve Young very, very much. He had songs covered by Dolly Parton, Joan Baez, the Eagles, and lots of other people. And a great, great, great voice. After that, Jerry Garcia, who died aged just 53 on August the 9th, 1995. So we've just passed the anniversary of the death of Jerry Garcia. And so from his album called Reflections, we had listened to a song that I like very much called Mission in the Rain. Now we're going to listen to a guy called Sterling Drake, who I am completely unfamiliar with. You might be too, but I just heard that he's touring Australia for the first time in October. That's not far away. We're going to listen to a song from him called The Shape I'm In, which is the title track from his 2025 album. Here we go, Sterling Drake.
1: It's

Okay, some great songs there. Sterling Drake with The Shape I'm In. Not the band song, but the Sterling Drake song. Sterling Drake touring Australia for the first time for Love Police in October. After that, there's a forthcoming album from Andrew Tuttle and Darren Cross. It's called ATDC, and we listen to a piece from it called Is This Too? After that, the Chantels with the classic Maybe in memory of Arlene Smith, who passed away recently aged 84. And then after that, Hannah Aldridge and Lachlan Bryan with their take on Famous Blue Raincoat, a famous song by Leonard Cohen. Time for me to say goodbye to those of you taking the syndicated show. Hope you can join me next week for another Dirt Music coming to you from the studios of 2SER and around Australia, thanks to the Community Radio Network. Going to finish this portion of the show with something from Melbourne TD Band with a terrific piece called Mullumbimby Nights.

0: had to go to the IMF. So the Hungarian economy just collapsed. And we thought at that time, and I was not alone with this sentiment, that it is necessary to stabilize the country, to help the people. So it was not obvious for me, especially, that it's something wrong and it's too much at the beginning. And then after a while, I became more and more critic, openly and just among friends.
1: Could you highlight your most important of doubt or disillusion? Was there one moment?
0: No, several moments? No, several moments. It was a long way. But I can tell you that the Fidesz we see.
2: Hello, my name is Vanessa. 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

Strike to Ignite is the new album from Leisha Louise, and Love's Fool is the track from that album that we opened with this week. Leisha Louise has been touring nationally and internationally for 2 decades now and has earned herself a reputation for being a hot and ferocious guitarist who's shared stages with the who's who of Australian music. Her music blends blues, country, soul and rock with artistic improvisation all on fine display on Strike to Ignite. Hi, and thanks for tuning in this week to the heart journey that is blues, roots, and boots. And apologies for the froggy voice. I'm actually much better than I've been, having a voice before this, believe it or not, that sounded more like John Laws had swallowed a seal. This week we have an interview with Dynamo Jen Myers from Jen Myers and the Rough and Tumble about their sophomore album, Tilt. We also have new music from Leslie D. King, 8-Ball Aiken, Piper Butcher, Copper Line, and the fabulous Grace Potter as well. And we get our hoedown on from the Haystack Mountain Hermits as they take a popular song from Dire Straits and weave some bluegrass magic through it. Cobden in Victoria is the home of our next artist, Leslie D. King. It seems he's been quiet since his album with the Trumblin' Shakes came out, and a little bit of digging revealed that he deliberately took time out over the past couple of years to focus on being husband and a new father. He continued to write even if performance went on the back burner, and the song I have, Gold, is the first release from his forthcoming solo debut album. This is Leslie D. King with Gold.

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Piper Butcher is the singer-songwriter who just delivered Porcelain Pillars. Since releasing her first EP in 2021, I can't think of a track that she's released that hasn't hit the mark. She has a maturity in her style that belies her use and now has a national tour with Brad Cox behind her, as well as performances in Nashville, and looks set to further her rise on the country music scene. His music is swampy and sultry and cheeky and exactly what you'd expect from 8-Ball Aiken, who is a hard-working Australian blues singer-songwriter who's taken hold of his career firmly and is an exemplar for other performers in how to promote your music. His more soulful album with Taya Chani has been very successful, blending two quite different vocal styles into a winning harmony combination. This is 8-Ball Aitken's latest and is called Sugar Rush.

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Adelaide blues soul band, the Honey Badgers, have teamed up with 2023 Memphis Blues Challenge winner Frank Sultana to present a live set. And the last track, Hell or High Water, comes from that album, simply titled Frank Sultana and the Honey Badgers Live. The Honey Badgers themselves were top six finalists at the Memphis International Blues Challenge in 2023, and their live performance footage on their website gives a good indication as to why they're impressing audiences all over the country. Up next, it's Sydney-based instrumentalist-composer Brad Kypriotis, who performs under the name Kypo. He is diverse in his influences and a skillful musician, not afraid to push, bend and blend genres. I suppose that's what draws me to his sound, and it's also the blend of jazz and blues that I hear. He's just released an EP called No Longer Where You Were, with our next track, Never Had to Run, coming from that set.

That was Let Me Tell You, which comes from Hey Gringo's just released album titled Adios Amigo. The jazz, blues and roots band has been active since 1993, and Adios Amigo is their 9th album release. It's a band full of passion and energy, led by Daryl Roberts, and the joy the band has in playing together is a palpable thing. From the raw energy of Hey Gringo, now to the sounds of a young country star on the rise in Hayden Phillis. He's a strong songwriter and storyteller, focusing on the challenges facing his generation. From the southern end of Sydney, his voice and his stories are Australian, with his music reflecting Americana influences. Here is Hayden Phillis with Stick Poke Tattoos.

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on whatever Aussie Festival stage they've been on and honed their skills busking as a family around Australia. Pretty cool. Mel Parsons is our next artist with a track called Post High Slide, a track from her album Castle Hill. Parsons is an indie folk artist from New Zealand, and one of the things I like about this track is that you can hear the liveness of it, which makes it feel quite intimate. Castle Hill is Mel Parsons' seventh album, and Post High Slide is about the challenge of adjustment after the highs associated with touring. Here is Mel Parsons and Post High Slide.

If you can get Shane Nicholson on board to produce, then you know you've got something going and you're doing something right. Copperline from the Sydney and Blue Mountains area of New South Wales have been on the Australian country rock music scene for a while now and are due to release their third studio album, Sleepwalk, soon. As a taster, they've just released their latest single, the track we just heard, and it's called Fear of Missing Out. To wrap up this week, it's a new one from American country singer-songwriter Grace Potter. I came across her first when she was up front of Grace Potter and the Nocturnals and then found a version of her doing the Fleetwood Mac song Goldust Woman with Warren Haynes, which really impressed me. The track coming up is the third single released from her latest album, Trespasser. It's a song about connection and realizing that the sense of belonging has little to do with place and is more about the people in it. Thank you for joining me over this hour of Blues Roots and Boots. And as we go home to belong from Grace Potter, don't forget to make a great day.

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2: Hello, my name is Francis Kelly from Yundamoor. I hope you ever seen that bush mechanic fella this block now talking to everybody out there to Clary Radio. I hope you're listening to your good music, Aboriginal music, a deadly music.

Hi, how are you doing? I hope you're having fun wherever you are. My eldest daughter just gave birth to a little boy this week, my second grandchild and the first boy in a family full of girls. He arrived on my late mother's birthday, so it started me thinking about the circle of life. I wonder what music he'll grow up listening to and whether that old adage of whatever's old becomes new again holds true. If it does, he may well discover one of the best British bands of the mid-60s in Savoy Brown. The group had a string of successful albums through the early 70s, and even though they're still going today, they never really had the commercial breakthrough that their contemporaries like Cream, Fleetwood Mac, or 10 Years After had.

0: it's because Savoy Brown never had a consistent lineup. Founder Kim Simmons was the only constant member, and sadly, he passed away in December 2022 at the age of 75. Still carrying the torch, though, is bassist Pat DeSalvo and drummer Garnet Grimm, who are both my special guests today. They'll fill us in on all things Kim Simmons and share their latest album release. Let's start with you, Garnet.
1: Well, I'm the drummer, and I've been with the band for almost 14 years. Pat and I both joined close to the same time. Pat was pretty instrumental in bringing me in. We had done some recording with Kim back in the 90s together, and it was for solo stuff. So when it came time to change up the band around 2008 or 9, we were able to jump into our roles, and where we remained right up to the present day. And I think we are the longest running rhythm section Kim ever had.

0: Savoy Brown's been known for its revolving door of members ever since its inception, hasn't it?
1: Yes.
0: Pat, tell me about how you got started.
1: I had been asked to record his acoustic record. I play acoustic bass, and he wanted to do an acoustic project. I had met him in 88, and we became friends. And that's one of the reasons why we probably were in the band. We knew each other's personalities pretty well. I had recorded about 5 projects with him before he asked me to join the band. The reason we lasted so long, the main reason, was there was a respect, and Kim really liked our work ethic. And he didn't have to babysit us at all. Not that he had to babysit a lot of the other guys, but we both took roles on to help the band improve. Where I would do promo, and me and Garnett both sort of did the tour manager. So there was only 3 of us on the road. So it was very easy to work with.
0: Interesting that the band, when it first formed in 1965 in London, was an English band.
1: Yep.
0: And here I am talking to you two Yanks.
2: Yeah. Well, Kim, I don't know when exactly Kim moved to the U.S., maybe 1980 or somewhere in there. But he had a family here, so he established himself here. And I think the band had worked so much in America and abroad, but they did a lot of touring in America that Kim had an audience in the United States. So I think making the move here was not super difficult. He established himself here. I think he ended up living here in the United States longer than he was in England and the UK.
0: Right. How would you describe Kim Simmons? What sort of a guy was he?
2: Well, with me, he was very open and honest. He was, as far as his music, I mean, we became very close in the last 14 years. So it was kind of like a family. His wife, Debbie, did a lot of work behind the scenes. And the 3 of us spent a lot of time together on the road and off the road rehearsing. So we became intertwined with our personal lives, and we were all friends. Kim was a wonderful person, open, honest, very creative, obviously. And he was a good Indian cook, by the way. We used to go over there and eat Indian food quite often.

0: Brown was an English blues rock institution, but the band itself never really achieved as much success in England as it did in the US, did it?
1: No,
2: I don't think so. But I think the numbers are still need to be put on the scoreboard, so to speak, because Kim really was in the beginning. He was in on all of that, and he was in. He influenced quite a few of those people. Now, Eric Clapton and some of them are a little bit older, not much, maybe by 4 or 5 years older than Kim. But Kim definitely was consistent with the blues rock thing and really helped advance it across the world. And, you know, I mean, he stayed true to his roots. I don't know exactly why the commercial success never happened. I think because Kim stayed true to where he was. But he's certainly in the same category as all those guys, if you ask me anyway.
0: Pat, it's always been blues rock. What is blues rock? And point me to a tune that really defines Savoy Brown of Dan. And I apologise because here in Australia, we've all always pronounced it Savoy Brown, and I hear you pronouncing it Savoy Brown. But I guess that's just the difference in where we are in the world, right?
2: Right, right.
1: Yep.
2: Yeah, I wouldn't get too technical with that, but yeah.
0: How did Kim pronounce it?
2: He used to say Savoy, didn't he? I can't remember.
1: Yeah, I think so.
2: He was Americanized. Yeah, it was his Americanized.
0: You Americanized him. Right, right. Pat, tell me about what the band was like when you first joined it.
1: Well, at that point, he was a trio. And I came in because the bass player that was playing got ill and he needed a temporary bass player. But going back to your question, what's blues rock? The British were very keen on picking up on the blues and the R&B scene back in the 60s. They just took it and they went someplace else with it. They modified it, or we could say rocked it up a little bit. But they really helped the whole American blues scene they revitalized it up till now still, you know, really, it was going the way of the jazz almost, the way jazz has become. But the British were very keen, once again, on what was going on in the States. And they knew more about the blues scene than most Americans did. I got to be honest with you. And a typical blues rock song, there's so many of them. Street Corner Talking, Kim would take, his idea was, I forgot who exactly told him, just get a melody with 5 notes. And base your song around that. And, you know, a lot of it's 1-4-5, and those guys really got into the boogie thing. Bands like 10 Years After and Savoy both got into doing the heavy boogie thing, Long John Bardley. But they really did, once again, they helped the American blues scene immensely. Eric Clapton, all those guys, Peter Green, you know, immense influence back over to the States.
0: Blues rock was almost, it was the catch-all phrase in the late 60s, wasn't it, to describe that genre? And Kim was contemporaries with artists like Cream, with John Mayall, and even Jimi Hendrix.
1: Yes.
2: That's right.
1: And I read a real good article. It was with Chas Chadwell, I think, who brought Jimi Hendrix over. And they made a point in the article saying, if Jimi Hendrix didn't come over to Britain, it might have taken him a lot longer, or he might never have been who he was. Basically, he went over to the UK, got UK musicians, and became very popular in the UK, and then went back to the States, you know, because his career in the States, he really didn't have one at that point. So it's pretty interesting. Then you think what he did with the music and where he took it. You know, there was no blueprint, really. These guys were making it up as they were going along. All the bands were Humble Pie, Foghat, any of those bands. They were inventing things. Led Zeppelin. When you think of all the great bands that have come out of the UK, it's kind of amazing. That's that big of a country.

0: it surprise you as Americans that the British had to bring blues back to America?
1: No, you know.
2: I mean, for me, it was a little surprising that happened, because I think that sometimes, and it happens with our own families, right? I mean, sometimes you're not aware of what you have until you don't have it. I think that America at that time didn't recognize the great talent that they had in the blues. And, these kids at the time in England got a hold of it, and they amped it up with modern guitars and made the backbeats a little heavier. And all of a sudden, it caught on. But that, it was the same thing. It was just redressed. And I think that America didn't take to it for various reasons. Some of it could have been, the segregation that was going on at the time. Some folks didn't hear it. there was some white folks weren't hearing it necessarily.
0: Yeah.
2: It's an interesting point, though, how they, the English kind of brought it back to America. Yeah.
0: Absolutely. What are your thoughts on that, Pat?
1: Pretty much the same as Garnett, but it's interesting because when it first came over, I don't think a lot of people realized where they were getting their ideas from. And then as you start listening to what they're doing and looking at maybe the artists they were covering, people started realizing, wow, this has been in our backyard for a while. And there definitely was a segregation at the time where black acts couldn't get the success because they were of color, so that definitely plays in there. We don't think about it because we're Americans, and America is this great melting pot. And, we just think, really America's the American Indians and Mexicans were there at that point, But all these people came over.
0: Yeah. So were you guys aware of the band Savoy Brown before you joined them?
2: Oh, yeah.
1: Oh, yeah. Yeah.
2: I was very aware. I mean, my family, my dad was a big influence on me musically. And we had all kinds of that era artists, so Savoy Brown was, I believe we even had, I remember we had it on an 8-track.

0: we were both very aware of Kim's past before we hooked up with him. We were very aware of everything he had done. It just happened so it worked out wonderful because he was living in our area and we were able to rehearse because we lived close by. Kim had a studio at his house. So for rehearsals, for meetings, it was quite easy for us to get together. So that, I think that was key. And we played well together. I mean, it definitely, we had a great chemistry.
1: Well, that chemistry certainly translated into some amazing music. Many Savoy Brown fans say the band had never sounded so good. Stick with me. There's lots more coming up.
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4: It's a beautiful day.
1: Thanks for being here. I'm chatting to Savoy Brown drummer Garnet Grimm and bass player Pat DeSalvo. I'm still not sure whether it's Savoy Brown or Savoy Brown, but I guess both are fine. Although much younger than the original members, they grew up loving the English blues rock band and were huge admirers of the incredible guitar work practiced by their now deceased leader, guitarist, songwriter, and vocalist Kim Simmons. What was your favorite Savoy Brown track growing up?
0: That one's a tough one, I would have to say. I think Street Corner Talking because of the way we had developed it. So Kim had really developed that. The live version of that was kind of exciting to do for me anyway.

0: what about you?
1: Black Knight, which I didn't even know was Kim. I heard that maybe like by the time I was in college, I think. So I didn't even know that was Savoy Brown. There's so many songs. His catalog is so big. There's just so many tunes. We had a hard time making a set with stuff sometimes.
0: I bet you did. Pat DeSalvo, now I've got you calling them Savoy Brown.
1: Yeah. I've become an Australian.
0: I wonder if it's Australian. Maybe it's British too. Who knows?
1: I don't know.
0: Pat, you've always been into the blues.
1: Yeah, at a very young age, I got into jazz and classical music. And then, you know, I started really listening to the blues more through later years. But then also, you know, as trying to be a working musician, you play a lot of music you really wouldn't want to play. You do these cover bands. And just to, you know, to develop yourself, develop your style, and just to learn. I played in pit bands. I played in opera orchestras. I played in big bands. I had a very varied experience growing up. And I was able to pull all different components out of that music and bring it into, when I got into Kim, starting to play with Kim, got to bring it into the band. There's more to blues. A lot of people would talk down to me, oh, you're playing a blues band. And I was like, yeah, well, there's 12 notes and everything's in 4/4 for basically everything, you know? So like, what's the deal? If you listen to a lot of pop songs from Amy Winehouse to Lady Gaga, they do a lot of 1/4/5 stuff that I didn't realize. Sometimes I'll have my bass, I'll be playing, I'll have put Pandora on. And all of a sudden I realize, oh my God, this is just a 1/4/5, you know?
0: Yeah, right. They say that everything's built on the blues anyway.
1: Yes, yeah. it definitely is, you know?
2: That's definitely the ground, yeah. It's kind of an international base for a lot of music, you know, and so, yeah, I mean, it's easy to do things around it. I think it's kind of fun if you ever listen to commercials on the radio. There's still tons of blues commercials. Jingles are always based around a lot of blues stuff, you know, so.
0: Why do you think that is? What's the appeal of blues music?
2: First of all, it has a formula, you know, 1/4/5. It's easy to follow for a lot of people. And there's definitely a pulse, you know, there's usually a 1/4 kind of pulse. So it's easy to dance to. It's easy to relate to. It's easy to, well, I'm not a songwriter like Kim was, but a lot of songwriters, it's easier for them to write lyrics are based around that formula. I think it's, you know, become the ground floor of a lot of song building. It's very truthful music. It's a way to tell an honest story.

0: Why was there such a revolving door of musicians with this band? Is it because the band Savoy Brown has been going constantly since it was formed in 1965?
1: Yeah, I think so. I mean, again, that's a question. There's probably no two-minute answer for that. But when you think about it, the longevity of bands in general is not very long. And even the most popular ones will have their day in the sun and then they're gone, you know. But Kim definitely kept the thing going for a long time, and it was his vision that did that. Kim's the only person I know, Savoy Brown's the only band he's ever been in. Started it when he was 16. He was the main songwriter and the whole thing, and kept the thing going for all these years. Now, I mean, you get into other circumstances. I mean, in that period in the 60s when blues rock was starting to become very popular, now you had some guys that were maybe wanting to get in and get involved to be rock stars, or for whatever reason, and conflicts happened because of business or because of direction that the band was, you know, certain bands are going in. So it became a revolving door. But I don't know Kim intentionally sought out to do this, but he sure did launch a lot of careers. All the guys in Foghat were from Savoy Brown. Dave Walker was in Black Sabbath and in Fleetwood Mac.

0: the end of the day, though, I think it was Kim's vision. He was the one that kept it going. So.
1: What sort of success did Savoy Brown enjoy from the outset?
2: From the beginning, they meant great success, and a lot of major bands that are around now, from Kiss to ZZ Top to the Allman Brothers, were one-time opening acts for them. Eventually, Kim had his popularity, and he wanted to stay true to his blues rock roots, and that's what he did. So by doing that, sometimes bands will make a change, and all of a sudden, you know, whatever the new fad is type thing, they'll gravitate that way. And Kim just wanted to be basically a blues rock band, not just do the standards. He wanted to take that music and evolve it as much as he could.
1: Were there times when he wanted to call it quits?
2: There was times when he probably put his hands up and said, like, why am I doing this? I had such great success at one time, and now, you know, I'm not playing the venues I was playing. But he really was in it for the music, and he felt an obligation to his fans that was so important to him were the fans, the people that came out and supported him all the years. And he had a really good heart towards them, and he wanted to make them happy. That was his whole job. In saying that, there were some times where he was so tired. We'd play a bunch of shows in a row, and he would get tired, you know? And sometimes at a meet and greet, he was like, he would do the meet and greet, but you could tell he was exhausted. Then he'd go back to the hotel and immediately pass out, or he'd go in the van and he just would go to sleep. Because he gave a lot, and he's putting so much of his personality into this, and he's really trying. I mean, I gave him a lot of credit. He had a lot of tenacity, Sandy. He really was in it for the music. And that may be a reason that he wasn't as popular. He was more concerned about writing songs and playing. Those were his two things.
1: Did you see the fan base grow?
2: We started really developing Europe. I mean, we started like drawing really well. From the first time I went there to the end, we got into the bigger rooms. All of a sudden, shows are sold out. And it was happening in the United States too. Once again, I have to contribute to the three of us sticking together and doing a great show and just pushing each other to make the band better. I call a band, Sandy, a dysfunctional family. If you got a dad and a mom in the band, oh my God, you're doing great. Usually you got a sort of a dad and then a bunch of kids.
1: I love that.
2: It's just the way it is, though. I can't, you know. And then everybody thinks they're great, no matter what they say. We all think, well, I'm really good. Me screw up or I'm doing the best I can. No, you're not. You know what I mean? So that's the thing that comes into play. And Kim really wanted 100% on stage, off the stage, and in the studio. And it's hard for people to do that. Me and Garnett, believe it or not, both have full-time jobs. And we were lucky, we had employers that said, okay, you can go on the road.

0: Was it difficult to maintain full-time work and play in the band as well? Must have been pretty tough.
1: No, he worked with us. He really, there was a thing he respect, and this is why we stayed in the band so long once again. We had a mutual respect, and he looked at us, and I got two guys that are supporting families. They go to work every day. They work overtime. And then they come and they, after work, and they'll be rehearsing with them. They don't make excuses. They're on time. They're prepared. And he really respected that. He would work things around us.
2: It also, I mean, we joined at a time when Kim didn't want to be on the road 300 days a year. He had already done that. We didn't do huge, huge tours like he had done earlier in his life because he was getting older and he didn't want to do it anymore. He had a family, and we all had families, so.
0: You must have very, very understanding wives and kids.
2: Yeah, my wife is very understanding.
0: Kim was considered one of music's premier blues rock guitarists as well as songwriters. And as we've discussed, he'd been doing it for such a long time. How long had he been sick for before he passed away?
1: Well, he got cancer in 2014.
2: But we got over that hurdle. But this last time, what happened was we did, after COVID, we did our first couple of shows, right, in Chicago area. And we were about to go back out on the road, I think later on in August 21, right? And Kim was not feeling well. So he ended up going to the doctor and there ended up being something more serious. So
1: he wanted us to load the van, Sandy. He couldn't even get out of bed. And we were very concerned because, not because of the work, because we're going like, what's going on with him? You know, he was very ill. And he was like that for about a year and a half, aren't it?
2: Yeah, about a year and a half it was. But that's what's kind of interesting about the recording that we did, this last one, because it was done during this period where Kim was ill and he wasn't feeling 100%. So we did it quite different than we had done any of the other records that Pat and I had done with him anyway, where he sent demos to all of us, including the sound engineer. We sort of studied the demos ourselves. Kim had already laid down basic ideas musically. So when Pat and I went in together, we were the only ones together. Kim had not, was not there. And we played our basic tracks and we kind of built the record from the ground up at that point, which was very different from what we had ever done before. We had always rehearsed songs and went in, played them live. We played live in the studio. And then if there were corrections that needed to be made, we would make them. So I think that was a quite a bit different way to approach it, but I think it worked out well.

0: it is the title track to the latest album. It's Savoy Brown's 42nd studio album, and it showcases Kim Simmons' most inspired guitar work and expressive vocals. Since Kim's illness during the recording sessions, he was playing a great deal more slide guitar than on previous albums. Kim Simmons is considered one of music's premier blues and blues rock guitarists and songwriters, and is hailed as one of the architects of the 1960s British blues scene in London. He was an early pioneer of the British blues movement and a passionate proponent of the blues, but lost his hard-fought battle with cancer recently, just 1 week after celebrating his 75th birthday. Hang in there as we explore more of the amazing work that Kim Simmons did with Savoy Brown.
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0: Welcome back. Garnet Grimm and Pat De Silva have been filling us in on the music legend that Savoy Brown's Kim Simmons was. Kim started the band in the mid-60s, and the energetic blues rock was Savoy Brown's calling card from the very beginning. The term blues rock became the catch-all phrase in the late 60s to describe the group's music, along with that of contemporaries like Cream, Fleetwood Mac, and Jimi Hendrix. Having established national status in the 70s, Savoy Brown provided opportunities for many other bands to launch their careers. Some of those include Kiss, ZZ Top, and the Doobie Brothers. The band also helped open the eyes of many 70s American music fans to their own homegrown blues artists, and today they remain one of the longest-running blues rock bands in existence. Shortly before Kim Simmons passed away, he made his final album, Blues All Round.
4: And Kim came in while we were there and worked with us. I remember he put down some harmonica, piano parts, stuff like that. The vocal parts he did on his own, I believe. So it was cool. I had some ideas for adding percussion. Kim had a way of bringing you into the creative process. So he let us express our musical thoughts. I mean, he had certain expectations, but he also gave us some freedom to create.
0: And Pat, did his becoming sick drive him even further? Was he more determined to make another album?
5: Yeah, he really pushed to get to play on the record. And Sandy, he wanted to play a lot of slide on it because the neuropathy, which is caused from having chemo, it affects your fingers and your toes and stuff, and they just don't function. You know, you got to give the guy credit. He's trying to get a quality of life, trying to balance it out, stay with his wife and daughter, and then, you know, come out with this album. We all knew in the studio that one day was this, my life's changing after this. It's going to be, my life's going to be a little different when he's gone. So a little retrospect.
0: Do you have songs that you've done with Kim that are really close to your heart?
5: The old stuff, some demos we did that, you know, we never recorded. It's always about the story, Sandy. If you got a great story, you could just sit down with an acoustic guitar or just sing it. Everything else is just embellishment. It's the frosting on the cake.
4: I used to like it when we played that tune, Guitar Slinger. I like that one.
6: On a back road lead.

0: evolve over the years?
1: I think it's changed several times, and some of that had to do with the revolving door thing we talked about. You know, it depends on who's in the band and what kind of influences were there. If you listen to the record Jack the Toad, for example, you'll recognize some of his playing, but the band sounds quite different. And you also got to think that in the last several years, we were a trio. Kim always had singers. He always had often a second guitar player. A keyboard player was kind of a staple in the band early on. So, yeah, I mean, all those things changed the dynamic.
0: The sound.
1: Yeah.
0: Why did he bring it back down to a trio? Just easier to manage?
1: Probably, you know, easier to manage. I mean, we did, for a short time, we brought in a singer when we did Voodoo Moon. But we did find that, for some reason, the chemistry was a lot better with the three of us than even with the fourth member. So if you were going to bring in anybody, I think you really had to bring in someone that was able to melt together with you very tightly, which we were able to do.

0: Janet, what's your favorite track on the new album?
1: I'll tell you, there's a couple of them I like. I like Texas Love. I just love the raw shuffle, the rawness of the guitar. But the one I thought was the most fun for Pat and myself anyway was California Days Gone By. Because the story is, when we got the demo, it didn't really match the lyric. The music wasn't matching the lyric so much. So it was kind of almost a country song. But the lyric, if you listen to it, is about Kim hanging out with the band in California in probably the 1960s, you know? So it just didn't fit the lyrics. So Pat and I sort of just kept messing around with grooves until we fell on one that we thought might be a little more appropriate. And I remember Ron, the sound engineer, just had his finger on the record button, and we just kept playing, you know. And if he didn't like something, he'd say no, you know. I remember

0: writing about what was going on around him and how he was feeling at the time?
1: I don't think he was writing about his illness. I think he may have been reminiscing a little, but I don't think he was writing about his illness, no.
2: I got the vibe he was, and just some of the songs, like Gypsy Healer was one of them, and the intro and outro that he did, that Falling Through the Cracks, I think he was realizing, okay, this is, you know, might be the final chapter type of thing.
0: Must have been really difficult for you to see him going down.
1: Yeah, it was really hard. You know, but we kept in touch very close, really right up till the very end. I mean, I remember I texted him on his birthday, which he died only a week or so later, but I texted him on his birthday. He just sent me a thumbs up, you know. He didn't really respond, but he let me know that he got it. And I felt, you know, I just felt terrible. You know, I think Pat and I both wanted to get up there and see him, but I think he wanted to be just with his family.
0: Yeah. Pat, how will Kim Simmons be remembered?
2: Well, I hope he's remembered, an innovator, and that his music will keep making people happy, and that people can draw from his writing, whether it be the songs or the lyrics or the music, that, you know, younger players can come up and listen to him and go, oh my God, that's great stuff. And that's something I can pull and put into my repertoire type thing. You know what I mean? It's like an influence.
0: And what happens for you guys now? You said that he had given you a whole lot of demos and he'd actually hoped to make another album again. Are you likely to work on those demos and put that out together?
1: I don't know. I like to think there's another Savoy Brown record in there. The one thing I will say is that if there is going to be another release, it's going to have to be done with the same vigor and fortitude that he would put into it. So it would have to be the right people working on it. Kim definitely left a lot of music and a lot of art. You notice that he was also a painter. So you could go to the website and see his painting and his music. All the albums are, quite a few of them are there that you can get. And you can get this one there as well. But yeah, he left us a lot of music, a lot of art. I'm really fortunate and filled with gratitude that I was able to get close to this creative giant. But like I've said to a few people, I understand the circle of life has to happen, but it doesn't feel good very often.
2: Nope.
1: So I'm just thankful for the time we had. Pat and I were lucky. Sometimes I think, oh man, we should have been with him in the beginning, you know, we would have been tearing it up. But at the other hand, you know, he had to go through a lot of life lessons and a lot of things. I think we were lucky, though, Pat and I, where we got to play all that old material, quite a bit of it, and we got to make new music as well.
0: That's life, huh? Yeah. Which song shall we go out on, guys?
2: I'd like to just mention one thing that me and Garnett are still playing together, and we're playing with a gentleman that's on the label we're on. And his name's Sean Chambers, and we just were in Europe in October, and we did a tour. It went well. We're going to go back over and do another tour, and actually, we're hoping, you know, we're going to talk to Debbie, Kim's wife, and the label wants us to go in and do another record, Sandy. We're going to hopefully grab a couple of Kim's songs and put them on the record. We'll see what happens with that.
0: So, well, if you can keep the legacy of Kim Simmons alive and Savoy Brown, then awesome.
1: Well, I have to say, his wife, Kim's wife, Debbie, does a lot of work. She always did.

0: she was the one booking the flights and advancing the shows. She was doing a lot of work behind the scenes. She's going to do a lot to keep this legacy going. The website's up and running. There's a good amount of people still on Team Savoy Brown working.
1: Awesome. Well, Kim Simmons has certainly left a fabulous legacy, and I'm very grateful to you guys for having a chat with us today to tell us all about the new album and filling us in on everything that's gone before. The new album's called Blues All Around, and I guess that's exactly what Kim Simmons wanted.
0: Yeah.

0: Jesse Healer from the Blues All Round album. Legendary bluesman Kim Simmons might be gone, but his overarching legacy over blues and rock music remains towering. The British blues boom was a phenomenon never to be repeated again, and it remains one of the foremost UK music movements of all time. I hope you've enjoyed the story of Kim Simmons and Savoy Brown. Thanks for being with me today. I've really enjoyed having your company. Don't forget, if you'd like to request a guest for this program, all you have to do is send me an email through the website, abreathoffreshair.com.au, and I'll do my best to make it happen for you. Have fun, won't you, until we meet again. I'll look forward to being back with you same time next week. Bye now. 'Cause it's a beautiful
1: day. Been listening to A Breath of Fresh Air with Sandy Kay.

pistol down, babe. Lay that pistol down. Pistol packing, mama. Lay the thing down before it goes off and hurts somebody. Oh, she kicked out my windshield and she hit me over the head.

Fly, messenger, fly. On wings above the sky. The wingtip of the albatross creases the mirrored waters. Between the swells and the vastness of the great Southern Ocean. And that winded expanse and isolated chill of the roaring 40s. Above the darkened depths, this ancient messenger forever wanders the oceans of this earth. Through storms and tempests across the eons of time, the wilderness and solitude of polar moonshine, on the wings of the spirit the messenger flies, through the limitless silent infinity of the imagination. Fly, messenger, fly.

messenger roamed the realms of the seven seas, across oceans of human indifference, watching the ecology fall and flee before the economic onslaughts of the new technological barbarians who value destructive death above the pricelessness of rebirth. And returning relays the message to the saddened ancient peoples.

wings above the sky. Breathless beauty in the twilight of each day. The magic of the midnight autumn moon and the brilliance of the Milky Way. The majesty of the universe beyond all human worth, through which the messengers soar suspended in the sacred cathedral of this earth. Storms and tempests, across eons of time, in the wilderness and solitude of polar moonshine, on the wings of the spirit the messenger flies, through the limitless silent infinity of the imagination. Fly, messenger, fly. On wings above the sky.

0: 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This is Sticky calling back Banana. How are you today?
1: Oh, sorry. Do I reply? I'm doing well, thank you, Sticky. I'm having a lovely day. How about you?
0: I'm good.
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0: Yep.

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We'll find the cache of old weapons, the boomerang and spear, to the farmer that showed us kindness, we'll give them to him for free.

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1: It's when your blood has too much sugar. 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
0: Why? What happens if you get it?
1: Well, look at me. I've lost my leg, my kidney's no good, gotta have dialysis, and my eyesight's going. Just wish I'd listened to family and that helped more earlier. I could have stopped diabetes getting to me.
0: How?
1: By cutting down on my drinking, stop smoking, exercise, lose weight, and eat healthy taco with lots of veggies.
0: Sounds like a plan. I don't want diabetes getting me.
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0: Francis Watson here, taking over your local radio station. Oh, and what's this button do?
1: Hey, that's the cough button, Francis.
0: Oh, that sounds like a little one with a wet cough. How long has she had it for?
1: Long time, about 4 weeks now.
0: Oh, she might have bad lung sickness. We need to get her to the clinic, quick. Strong lungs help our mob grow strong. So if you hear a wet cough that won't go away, get him to the clinic quick.
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0: Hello, I'm Adam Evans with the NIRS News. Indigenous communities need to build their voice and make sure they have a seat at the table. That's what Independent Senator Lydia Thorpe says following the resignation of Yolngu man Yengiya Guyula in the Northern Territory.
1: Government and Parliament, they're never going to give us the power that we know we deserve and have through our sovereign rights. So we need to be building our mob on the outside strong and ensuring that we have a seat at any table and all tables and not rely on these parliaments.
0: Mr. Guyula stood down as the member for Mulka in Arnhem Land last week, saying he could no longer sit across from a government that refuses to work with Indigenous people. $1 million for new information. That's what the family of a disappeared Aboriginal woman wants the Queensland Police to offer. It's a part of a campaign from Monique Club's family and the Disappeared Project to get answers about what happened to her. In June 2023, the 24-year-old had travelled to Brisbane from Hervey Bay for a weekend away with three acquaintances. Monique was last spotted leaving the Beenleigh Shopping Centre and walking across a nearby park. A coronial inquest into her disappearance in 2021 uncovered several issues with how Queensland police officers had handled the initial investigation. One of those issues was security footage collected from the Beenleigh train station had been misplaced. Disappeared is a term used by the Disappeared Project to acknowledge that something had happened to someone, unlike the word missing, which suggests someone had simply wandered off or chosen to leave. Five people have been taken into custody after Victorian police raided properties including the CFMEU headquarters in Melbourne. It's understood the Victorian police are investigating alleged corruption and the five people are being interviewed by authorities. And a wartime election would destroy Ukraine. That's the message from President Volodymyr Zelensky. He says holding an election would be too dangerous during Russia's war with Ukraine. President Zelensky's comments come after Ukraine's Defence Minister Mykhailo Fedorov last week called for an election. Elections have been suspended in the country since martial law was imposed at the start of Russia's full-scale invasion in February 2022. We'll have more coming up next.
2: Census night was Tuesday, 11th of August. 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
3: Program sponsor.
0: To sport, and playing in the AFL is a privilege when it comes with responsibilities and accountability. That's the message from AFL boss Andrew Dillon. He's given his first media conference since the Sydney Swans stood down five players for breaching club standards. Isaac Heaney, Chad Warner, Nick Blakey, Riley Bice and James Jordan have been suspended for the rest of the season. Victorian police are still investigating the alleged sexual assault at a Melbourne hotel last Monday. Mr. Dillon says women should be respected by everyone involved in the sport.
4: Well, I think I've made it really clear what the AFL stands for. Respect for women is not negotiable. I think it's right that people would be asking questions at the moment, and I think football is a place where everyone should feel safe and included, and we will continue to work with our playing group and all our supporters on making sure that we have an environment that's like that.
0: And in cricket, the pressure on Australian batsman Manus Labuschagne is mounting after another low score in the second test against Bangladesh in Mackay. He was bowled out for four in Australia's innings and his top score in the series has been 31. Labuschagne has the support of Australian wicketkeeper Alex Carey.
5: He's shown some great signs. We know how good a player he is at his best. I don't think many batters found it easy out here. So, you know, he's working really hard and the score's really close for him.
0: Now for a look at the capital city weather for tomorrow. A possible shower in Magidge in Brisbane with a top of 26. 22 in showers on Gadigal Country, Sydney, while it's 15 with rain on Ngunnawal-Gambri Country, Canberra. 16 in rain in Nam, Melbourne, and showers in Nipaluna, Hobart with a max of 15. A top of 17 and a shower or two in Tundanya, Adelaide. Cloudy and 22 degrees in Borlee, Perth, and sunny in Garamella, Darwin with a top of 32. If you have any stories that you wish to share with us, you can send us an email to news@nirs.org.au.
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4: Hey, did you ever wake up in the morning on the wrong side of the bed? 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

0: Dad, I need you to say no. 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

0: Hey there, Harrison Peterson here from NIRS News, coming to you from the lands of the Yuggera and Turrbal peoples. ACT police who drew guns on an Aboriginal teenager during a wrongful arrest last year acted inappropriately. That's the finding from the ACT's ombudsman who's investigated the arrest of the 17-year-old in Woden last November. ACT police say they mistook the teen boy as a suspect in an aggravated burglary, pulling over his bus and arresting him. Ombudsman Ian Anderson says ACT police acted seemingly unlawfully, with one officer saying the arrest gave them an opportunity to search the 17-year-old anyway. However, Mr. Anderson says there's a lack of evidence to say the 17-year-old's Aboriginality played a role in his wrongful arrest. The ombudsman has found ACT police doesn't have a widely adopted definition of racial profiling. He says the only way forward is for ACT police to truly listen to their own mistakes and to commit to doing better. There have been issues with Australia's handling of the deadly H5 strain of bird flu. That's what a wildlife ecology professor thinks.
1: Funding has been grossly inadequate, and so that comes off the back of already declining funding for the environment nationally, less than 1%, and will be less than 0.5% over the forward estimates.
0: That's Professor Ewan Ritchie from Deakin University there on the ABC. There have been 309 H5 bird flu events in Australia, with each event involving at least one animal testing positive to the virus. The US has threatened to sever Iran from the rest of the world after announcing a fresh wave of sanctions on Tehran. Details and other stories after this.
2: Census night was Tuesday, 11th of August. There's still time to complete the census. 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
3: Program sponsor.
0: Iran will be disconnected from the rest of the world. That's the threat from the US Treasury.
4: Treasury has mapped every node, every facilitator, and every network that Iran has used to smuggle oil and evade sanctions. Beginning today, the actions of Treasury and other agencies will tighten the noose and block every potential source of revenue that funds the IRGC and the evil Iranian regime. We are enforcing a zero-leakage approach.
0: That's U.S. Treasury Secretary Scott Bessent, who announced an economic sanction campaign against the country. The U.S. penalties will target all of Iran's sources of revenue, including oil. The U.S. is hoping it stops other countries and companies from doing business with Iran. It comes as the value of Tehran's currency, the Iranian rial, falls to record lows compared to the U.S. dollar. Songs created through AI or that significantly use the technology have been banned from the Australian music charts. Aria has made the announcement after a song with AI vocals reached number 4 on 2 of its charts in July. Songs that use AI in a supporting role will still be able to chart under the new rules. Aria's Annabelle Heard has urged music promoters to distance themselves from AI-generated music and to support human artistry. The changes kick in on Friday. Now, moving to today's weather forecast, it's partly cloudy in Mugajin, Brisbane, with a top of 26, 22 and showers on Gadigal Country, Sydney, while it's 15 with rain on Ngunnawal and Ngambri Country, Canberra. 15 with rain in Nam, Melbourne, with showers increasing in Nipaluna, Hobart with a max of 15. A top of 17 with rain in Tandanya, Adelaide. Partly cloudy and 21 degrees in Borlu, Perth. And mostly sunny in Garamilla, Darwin with a top of 32 degrees. And if you have a story or news you want to share, you can always send an email our way at news@nirs.org.au. That's news@nirs.org.au. Or you can message us on Facebook, Instagram, or LinkedIn. And that's been the latest from NIRS News. Thanks for joining me.
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0: Big T.
1: And it's a good morning of that. Good morning, Roo BB. Good morning, Broom. Good morning, lovely people of the... it's a lovely day. I'm feeling unwell today. I don't know if I'm feeling sick. I don't know if I've got the flu. I don't know what it is. It could be just the purely that it is that lovely cold weather came back and, it made us feel alive this morning when we got out of bed. I don't know how cold it was in town this morning, but I can tell you it was freezing out of town this morning. It was, a little bit on the colder side. I told you it'd come back and tease us a little bit. It's normally what it does when we start to warm into the wet season. It's not the wet season yet. Like, we're way, way off. But at the moment, we've got the teaser going on with that beautiful warm weather we've got going around and then the warm nights. It's just a little bit of approach. It's not even close to what it is in the wet season. I do admit that. Like, maybe I'm just feeling I just feel stuffy. It's like my nose is blocked and I'm... Yeah, you know that feeling you get where everything you drink tastes weird? You know that feeling? You know what I'm feeling. I'm sure you understand what I mean. But, like I say, it's a bit of a warm night last night, and it was warm and then freezing cold this morning, so it really did not help me at all. 33 degrees is our top we're looking at today. That's not until about 1 o'clock. They are around 16 overnight. It does say they're on my computer screen in front of me, but I know that out of town we got down to about 6 or 7, I think, over the course of the night. But, bit of a teaser. It's going to warm up. It's going to be 33, like I said, today. It's going to be a nice warm day out there. Mostly sunny. Next couple of days are going to be much the same. Temperature-wise, though, overnight, we're looking at about 18 tonight. So 18 and then 19 degrees. It's a bit of a taste test for what it is, wet season, but not even close. We don't have the humidity yet, so at least it's just a nice warm night, bit of a cool morning and so forth, but change in temperature made me feel a bit weird. But anyway, how'd you wake up this morning? 7:07 on this beautiful Tuesday morning. Are you waking up fresh? Are you waking up unwell? Or are you waking up against the wall? Maybe that's where your bed is, or that's how you're just feeling today. It is Tuesday. It's not too bad of a day. Come off a really lovely weekend. Plenty of things that happen over the weekend. We had the Shinju Matsuri start on the Friday, and the floats are just on the Sunday. Just one of those mornings, isn't it? But, waking up A-OK. Are you feeling okay? Everything tastes weird. Coffee, my cordial... I don't know if it's the start to something, and I hope it's not the start of anything, but anyway, let's start this day off wonderfully. Tides are looking pretty good at the moment, as I was talking about yesterday. Not too much happening now. The tides will start moving back into their bigger tides, bigger movements at the moment. Tides on its way up at that very moment. It is seven, what is it at the moment? Wake up, Big T. It's at 6.1 metres at the moment. We're looking at a height of 7 metres this morning. That'll be around about, I'm really offshoot today. That'll be at 9.40 this morning. And then the low, not until 4 o'clock this afternoon again, 3.4 metres. So not too bad of movement in water, just enough to be mindful if you are heading down to Ganthium to just keep an eye on it on the afternoon, 3 o'clock, 4 o'clock onwards, upwards. If you're going down to check out the sunset, that's the only time you have to worry about it. But yeah, that's how it started. Roads, we know the roads are going to definitely be warming up in town. Cable Beach West and Frederick Street is always the interesting one. It's the first one I talk about every morning. That roundabout there is the only one that really slows people down. Either people not indicating, too many people, or whatever is happening. It'll warm up now. Cable Beach West, Old Broome Road will be A-OK. We've got that merging lane now. It makes it a lot easier coming across there in the track. But the only thing is we have to work, it's a bit of a weird one. I don't really understand. I spoke about it yesterday, but the traffic change from when you come out of town, you go 90 into 60 zone now, not 90 into a 70 zone. So 90 and 60 all the way to Jiggle Drive. But when you get to Jiggle Drive, the other side becomes 70 again. So bit of a weird one there in the mornings, but if you're not paying attention, please do pay attention. I'd hate for you guys to get a speeding fine if there are any cameras out. We have had them out in the, I don't know if they're stuck around. Did any of them, do you know if them, any of them stuck around? Don't know. I haven't seen one yet, but I don't want to see one, but I do the speed limit most of the time. Check your speed limits when you're checking around town. They have changed if you're around there. Alrighty, let's cruise into this day. 99.7 FM, Big T on the Morning Brekkie Show. We've got a bit of an interesting show ahead of us, and we'll talk about that after these music songs. Here we go. Big T in the morning.

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2: Alrighty, welcome back. 99.7 FM. Big T on the morning brekkie show. 18 minutes past 7 on this beautiful Tuesday morning, and it is a lovely day outside. A bit fresh this morning, though. Make you wake up a bit better. It's funny watching my son huddle around the heater this morning. Yeah, a little bit cold. I got a jumper on. I made sure that I was warm. I don't feel very well. First thing I put on was socks. Socks are the most comfortable thing. I have floorboards at home, and you can feel the breeze coming through at certain stages, certain parts of the house. So, the first thing I put on socks, and then, lovely jumper. But, very fresh this morning, but nice cool night overnight. It was 18 degrees tonight, and tomorrow. It's very strange to get it back this early, but it's still not even a taste. It's a little bit of a taste test, but not a taste test. Warm days, warm nights. Cool mornings. Very different, but that's how we start our days here in Broome on the dry season. How are you feeling? Anyway, like I was talking about the roads before, they are looking pretty good out there around the traps. Excuse me. I lost my train. I'm really feeling rough today. I suppose how it feels. Bidgee Danga. They've got a speed reduction out there. They're doing some resurfacing of the road, much like they were doing in town here, out there on the highway. Just be mindful if you're heading towards down towards Port Hedland and so forth like that. There's some temporary road closures there. Exercise extreme caution. Brain's going crazy today. It's going to be a busy day today. Hopefully we're going to get 8 o'clock. We're going to try out our acapella. That I've been talking about for the last, since last Thursday, Friday. And maybe we'll get young Jacob in here after 8 o'clock. But today is History Day, and I wish I'd feel better about this, actually. Not about what I'm going to talk about, but I wish I felt better in my brain because it's feeling a bit rough today. But I've done History Day. This one here is a bit of a, I've been doing this one for a pretty much since I started on the show, but it's about the fact is, when I talk about the importance of talking about history in Broome, I imagine that you can imagine that my brain is not working well today. The more important issues with the more important things that I talk about on the radio, obviously I've got to put more detail into them. I've got to do more research. I've got to do way more justice. And obviously there's one thing that I kind of haven't done yet when I've spoken about history of the town. Lucky for me that when I've been doing this research for this, which is pearling industry, Broome pearling, the history of the pearling industry within Broome and how it started and so forth. It's easiest way to just get it off my head because my brain is not working well today. But so by doing the research on this and obviously learning with other history things that I've spoken about over the time of starting on the radio show to where I am now, about trying to write, find factual information, find the right information that brings out basically as much as I possibly can into the conversation and into the what I want to talk about on the radio with honesty and integration, all the proper things that I want to talk about. And like I said, I also talk about both sides, the victor and the valour, because history was only written by one side, and as I've found out very, very muchly in the research I've done, some of it is very, very, especially for Aboriginal side of it, it is very difficult, unless I talk to someone directly, and which I haven't done that. I've done this research by other ways of researching it. But I guess without talking to direct descendants and people like that, I can't get the nitty gritties of the conversations and stuff like that, or things that have happened. But through my research, West Australian Museum, Broome Historical Society, National Museum of Australia, Australian Dictionary and Biographies, Broome Museum, Shire of Broome, the library, as much as I possibly can, without obviously, like I said, talking directly to people that were here and part of this, which is I can elaborate more. I'm sure that people may ring up and give me information or even send emails through to reception about more things that I can look into. Now, the pearling industry within Broome, it is massive. It covers so much, and I've gone as far back as I possibly can, obviously to the beginning and even before it started in Broome, and then millions of years before that as well, because the substantial part is even bigger. But what I've done is I brought it back, and instead of using ChatGPT like I have been using in the past, I did use it to a certain degree, but not for the significantness of what I'm doing here. So Wow, I got 35 pages. If you wanted to know, from everything that I researched over the last couple of months, and also learning about trying to make sure that I do research every avenue of where I'm looking for things, and then I got someone to proofread it for me, and then proofread it again, and then I actually used ChatGPT to generate, maybe to help me word it, to put it back into a content where I could talk about it freely on the radio with a substantial amount of information all in one go. And then I got my mate to proofread it again, and then we used that information, that ChatGPT, with all the information that I researched, and I went back through it to make sure that it didn't change anything, that it didn't just glorify a certain side of it, make sure that it didn't do in depth. You can just imagine, like, I honestly have never in my life done so much research, but also tried to put it back together again to make sure that when I read it out on the radio, I start from the beginning and I do it as much justice as I possibly can. So, like I say, before I start, this is just how I wanted to build it up and let you know that, wow, the amount of research that I've done and the amount of research that I've got, and like to bring it back to 35 pages of information, is quite remarkable. I'm not going to read all of that out on the radio. I'm going to read out as much as I possibly can, and I may do it over a couple of days, I may do it over a couple of weeks, because like I said, I don't want to leave anything out and for people to think, hey, you've just missed something, or you've glorified that, or you've changed this. And yeah, that's what we're going to talk about in history today, as I sweat buckets sitting in this studio this morning, and the aircon's on, 24 degrees, that's how I feel today. But anyway, we're going to talk about that a little bit later. We're going to move into that. But that's why I just wanted to start off the history of the pearling industry in Broome. And yeah, she's a pretty deep on this one. But anyway, we'll cruise into this day, chuck some more tunes on. I'll come back and we'll start talking about a little bit of history on Broome, on the pearling industry. Here we go, 99.7 FM, Big T on the Morning Brekkie Show.

There we go, Seaman Dan with Frangipani, 99.7 FM. Big T on the Morning Brekkie Show, cruising into our Tuesday morning. It is nearly 7.30 in the morning. We'll just have a quick look at the weather. And, top of 33 degrees today, like I was saying to you earlier on. It's going to be a beautiful day out there. It feels like 21.5 at the degree at the moment. It is 18. I don't know. 16 was our minimum. Definitely no rain on the horizon as yet. Tides are looking pretty good. They're still on their way up. Not too much movement. Only got a 1 metre movement between now and high tide at 9.30 this morning. Our low tide this afternoon is going to be at 3.30 or 3.40. That'll be down to about 3.3 metres. Roads around the town, look, they'll be warming up now, 7.30 in the morning. Frederick Street and Cable Beach Rest, very aware of what happens there in the morning. We're all locals, eh? We know what happens there. That roundabout is a bit of a doozy in the morning. Make sure you keep the crosswalks open and all that other stuff. And other than that, just make sure you use the indicator. Really, slow down. Enjoy your drive. Make sure you don't speed. Speed limits have changed around town. It's it makes it for an interesting drive to work if you forget, like I did this morning. That 90 to 60 off the Broome Highway and becomes Gibbins Drive there, or Road, whatever you want to call it, Gibbins Road. That there's now 70 between the 90 zone and Jiggle Drive. It's a 60 zone, I should say. So 60 zone now between Jiggle Drive and... 70, I'm so used to it. It's been 70 for over 15 years that I've lived in Broome. I imagine people that live here longer, for however long Gibbins Road has been open for, it's been 70 kilometres an hour. So that one, I don't know if they call that a revenue runner, you know what I mean? One of those things. A revenue raiser? I don't know, can't think of the word for it, you know, that word. I don't want to say it because I don't want to offend anyone. But, that 60 zone there, just be mindful of coming through there in the mornings. I forgot this morning. So, 10K's over, would have got a speeding ticket. What a bugger. That's a bugger, that one. I'm sure there's some other ones around town, but the roads are warming up. Kids will be getting on their way now, starting to move on their way to school, and parents are starting to get worried. They're out in their scooters. Make sure you keep an eye on it, on those kids around the scooters and people moving around the town. We need to be mindful of what's happening around. You're happy. You're comfortable within the four windows and doors and seats and chairs and heater and air conditioner and copper coffee and cordial and energy drink. You're cool. Those people out there on scooters, they're running their risks. So you've got to be mindful out there and keep an eye at these guys here, especially if they are running the gauntlets as they come across those crosswalks and that. So just keep an eye out for those kids out there. Other than that, 7.30, 7.31. Are you running late to work? I hope you're not running too, because like I said, be careful. Don't want to be speeding. Yeah. Anyway, alrighty, colouring competition. I started this on Thursday. This is it's a real piece of paper. You wouldn't believe it. You can't even download this one. You can't. You can pick it up and download it into your bag and take it away from him. If you want to come and grab them from reception here at Galari, 3 Blackman Street, come and grab your colouring in competition. Go into the prize pool to win a 1 of 3 family passes for the Shinju Matsuri Stampede on... Someone's trying to ring me. Can't ring me now. The competition doesn't work on my phone. But if you come into the 3 Blackman Street, pick up a colouring in competition. Get it organised. Get it in. You can either drop it back here at Galari or back into Red Dirt Auto Electrical. The prizes will be drawn out. My phone is like ringing. The prizes will be drawn out either Wednesday or Thursday. Drawn out here on the radio, or it'll be put on the Broome Speedway page for all to see. So, yeah, coming down, grab your colouring in. I know it's old school, eh? It's old school. You don't even do this on your... Well, you probably could download it onto your... Well, I don't know how to do that. What do you... technology. Tony is not advanced at all. But you could take this home with you, colour it in normally with a normal texter and a normal crayon or whatever it is that you like to ride the orange bus with. You can get in the draw here to get a 1 in 3 family pass. There we go. Nice and easy on those ones there. Colouring in competition, very rare. Haven't seen one of them around for ages. Yeah, sorry, maybe just reminisce for a moment there. I'm just staring at this wingless class speedway car. I don't know. It's how I'm feeling today. I guess I'm feeling a little bit flatter on the sides today, a bit of rougher around the edges. But like I said, today I'm going to talk about the purling industry and how it started in Broome and basically the history of it and...
35 pages. I read it again last night just to reread it again. There is lots of things that I can that I'm going to leave out of it, because as I get into it, you'll hear me talk about it and you'll understand why there are certain things I'm going to leave out of it. Because if they can't find one part of history, why am I going to talk about the other part of history? Make you think about that a bit more. Alrighty, after 8 o'clock, we're going to hopefully Jacob's going to come in. I did talk to him last week and that he's pretty keen. He's going to come in and do some a cappella. If you haven't been listening to the show, I started this on Thursday. I try something a bit different. Look, I'm going to go with it for as long as I can, and then I'm going to push the edges even more as my phone continues ringing. Give up, man. Listen to the radio. I'm on the radio. You cannot, but anyway, I'm going to run with it as much as I can, but then we're going to add to it. We're going to change it up. We're going to, you know, let's see how you go. But, excuse me, something I thought about yesterday, which I didn't really consider about the fact that you've never been into this studio before. So the nerves, I didn't even think about that. Look, I'll be this nice and calm. Whew, take a deep breath, Big T. Alrighty, if are you interested, like you want to come in and do this, but you're shy or the nerves are kicking in and all that, that's okay. Look, and I totally understand that. And if you want to bring somebody with you for reassurance, I have no worries about that. I want to make this as comfortable as I possibly can, because it seems easy for me to talk on the radio. You wouldn't think that I get anxious, which I do, but I don't really. But I had no worries stepping onto the radio and doing it, not too bad at all. The nerves were there. But like I said, I just want to bring it back a bit. But if you are nervous, I totally understand you. And I really do respect that as well, because being nervous is a healthy fear to have. There's nothing wrong with being a bull at a gate sometimes, just going in and doing it. But then you don't really think about it. So if you're feeling that nerve, this is not going to go away. I'm not going to leave. I'm not going to just, if I don't get anyone in the first 2 weeks, finish up a cappella and that, we're done. No point giving up so easy, because there are going to be people out there that are probably going to be thinking about it, and they're trying to get past their nerves, and they're trying to get past that feeling of the anxiety. You know, it's totally different to singing in your room or spitting out rhymes with your mates, and totally different. And I totally understand that. So if you want to come and all you have to do is come down to the reception. I've got a registration sheet out the front. Do you just put your name and your details and your phone number on there? I can give you a call and have a yarny over the phone, and we can work it out. It's not something that I want to push you and this is what, you got to get on the radio and this is what you got to do. We are human beings. We're allowed to make mistakes. So if you come into the studio and you're like, yeah, cool, cool, cool. And you get to the studio and you're like, holy, whoa, this is not what that's okay. I'm not going to say anything. I'm not going to mention your name on the radio. I don't have to say anything that you don't want me to say. But I can also help you and try and build your confidence up as well, and maybe give you that little bit of a push to get on the radio and have a go. Now, like I said, if you make a mistake, that's okay. We're human beings. We are allowed to do that. And we can restart again, or we can stop and we can do it another day, or we can work it out. This is the good thing about the awesome availability of Broome Community Radio, 99.7 FM. It was designed for you. It was designed for you to come out here on the radio and get this opportunity of being into this kind of media group. If music is what you're after and what you want to get, this might be that footprint into the door, get you in. It might be just that one that just breaks that confidence booster for you and gets you over the edge. I don't know. But I just wanted to bring it back a bit and let you guys know that, look, I understand that nervousness, it takes a lot to be able to talk for myself on the radio, let alone to spit out some rhymes or some words that you put your heart and soul into. So if you want to come down to the Gallery, register your details, come and have a yarn with us. If it's something that, hey, you're not sure, but you're okay, but you say your mum or your dad or your best mate's like, I know he's got a voice and he does all the talking for you, or she does all the talking for you when you come here, because that helps with your confidence, then do that. I don't have a worry with that, and we can work on it and we can build up the confidence. You can, at the end of the day, if it's just the fact that you come into the studio and get an idea of what it looks like and go, all right, cool, no worries, and then go away, have another think about it, and then come back again. Like I said, there's no pressure here. I don't like to put pressure on things, because it's too forced that way. I don't like to force things out. I like it to be natural. So
that if that helps those people out there that are just feeling that little bit of an edge or a little bit too much of that pressure and stuff like that, I'm more than happy to work around the circumstances of what goes on to get you that opportunity to come on the radio. There you go. So, like I said, Jacob will be here after 8 o'clock probably. If not, it's all good. We'll have a yarn with him after and we'll get the interest going on and then we'll work it out as we go. There we go. All right, 99.7 FM, Big T on the Morning Brekkie Show. I'll come back very shortly. We're going to have a yarn about the pearling industry here in Broome, Western Australia.

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what I'm feeling at the moment. But yes, today talking about history, I'm going to smile about this one. I've got goosebumps, actually, because I'm talking about broom purling. The history of purling in Broome, Western Australia, from the beginning. Like I was talking about earlier, I have been this one I have researched for a long time. It's just everywhere I went, as soon as I found information about it, I'd take a photo of it, take it home, catalogue it, just over and over. Everywhere I went, through town, walking around the town, museums, on the internet, as much as I possibly can. Like I was saying, where do I put my piece of paper that I wrote all my places that I researched down? So West Australia Museum, like most of this was online that I could do. Obviously, West Australia Museum, I couldn't just go there. It'd be nice to have a budget like that, wouldn't it? Oh, yeah. But Broome Historical Museum, Historical Society, National Museum of Australia, Biography, Shire of Broome, Heritage Resources, Museum, Library, everywhere, every possible place that I could find something. The photos that we've got down, you do the Chinatown walk up Dampier Street to down Carnarvon Street, a lot of history in there as well. The street is jetty up on the board. There's photos there. There's so much information around. So basically, as I worked my way around the town doing other research for other things, like when I talked about Rubibi Broome, when I talked about the trains, when I talked about jetties, when I talked like the plethora of information that I've spoken about over the last 3 or 4 months or so since I've been on the radio, I've used that parts of that information on those stories which I had catalogued already and da-da-da-da-da. So by doing it, I wanted to make it as best as I possibly could, obviously, but the most honesty I could get it. So like I said, I cross-referenced everything backwards, forwards, got people to go and proofread it for me so that I could, then they could rewrite things for me and reword things for me so that I could, like I said, I'm not technologically savvy when it comes to wording things in certain places, but I love research. I love research, just finding information and finding out as much as I could. So then I used ChatGPT to create the story I've got, but then I made sure that when I had that, I went back through all my information and went through and made sure that it didn't change things, because that's what it's done in the past, which I haven't noticed because I don't know history as well as I could know history. But so this time I double, triple, gave it to people. Yeah, 35 pages. I've basically consolidated this down into from the months of information and research that I've got from every orifice I possibly can get. So if there is something wrong in here, please let me know. I do not mean to put out false information. That is definitely not what I mean, and hence why I really smashly check this out, because I don't want to make mistakes and yeah, so I just want to do it justice. But like I said, it's like a small novel. 35 pages is like hooly dooly when it printed out for me. I was like, oh my God. But anyway, I'm going to take my time in reading it. It's not something, obviously, that I want to rush it out in one day. I quite possibly could do that, no worries, but I'm not going to read that fast. But if it takes me a couple of days, it takes me a week, whatever, I don't care. I'm going to talk about it anyway, because I put a lot of work into this one. This one I really, every one of them I have put work into over weeks of things, but this one here, like I said, I had the information from when I started, because it's pretty much the important part of Broome and how it became what it is today. So anyway, all right, Big T, one page at a time. All right, 7:51 on this beautiful Tuesday morning after 8 o'clock, the 8 o'clock news. Hopefully we'll have Jacob, he'll come in. And he said he was going to set his ears. Well, that was a bit early. And I went, oh, you start work around that time. And he's like, yeah, but it's my day off. And I'm like, do you want to come in? And he's like, yes, I do. Yes, I do. So anyway, so we're going to have a talk about that after 8 o'clock, but we're going to slowly work into the history of Broome and have a chat about what I'm talking about today. All righty. History of Broome Purling, Western Australia, from Aboriginal pearl shell traditions to the world's pearling capital. When we talk about the history of Broome, we cannot talk about it without talking about the pearling. Pearling is one of the industries that effectively built modern Broome, but the story actually begins thousands of years before European pearlers ever arrived. Aboriginal people of the Kimberley had a long relationship with pearl shells. Pearl shells were for collecting, eating, traded, carved, used for cultural purposes, transported hundreds of thousand kilometres inland as well.
archaeological evidence.

0: It shows pearl shells have reached a Western Kimberley rock shelter about 22,000 years ago. Around Broome, carved pearl shells known as Reiki. I know that I'm going to stuff some words up here, so I do apologise in advance, became an important cultural object. The pearl shell was already part of Aboriginal culture and trade ceremony long before it became a commercial commodity. The country around Broome is traditionally Yaru country, and other Aboriginal groups in the Kimberley widely include Dujon, Numbarari, I know that I'm going to say the words wrong here, Bardi and the Jaru. Far out, same, I know these words. All right, second page. Jeez, you're going well, Tony. All right, these are the saltwater people. Whose knowledge of the coast and waters is extremely important to the development of pearling. Aboriginal people were known for their shell and could find them. They understood the tides, the reefs, the currents, the seasons, and the coastal waters. That knowledge became extremely valuable during European pearling days. The main reason commercial pearling exploded was money. During the 1800s, pearl shells became extremely valuable internationally. The shell wasn't only wanted because of the pearl inside. The large shell was also carved into a mother of pearl. Mother of pearl was used for buttons, jewellery, cutlery, buckles, combs, furniture decoration, musical instruments, and other decorative items. Before plastic existed, mother of pearl was the world's most important material for making buttons. European and later Americans developed an enormous appetite for Australian pearl shell. The international demand turned the national resource into a major commercial industry. Commercial pearling harvesting in the northwest region began in 1866. The early figure of W.F. Tays, a pastoralist who reportedly asked Aboriginal servants to show him where the pearl shells were to be found. The industry initially developed well south of Broome. Important pearling centres like Shark Bay, Nickel Bay, Cossack, Onslow and the Kimberleys. The discovery of the large Pincitana Maxima pearl was at Nickel Bay in 1861 and it attracted entrepreneurs to Western Australia. Cossack became one of the earliest major pearling ports. As one of the most important parts of the story, before Japanese divers became famous, Aboriginal people were the main divers. Aboriginal men and women were exceptional diving and had exceptional skills. They initially used what was called a naked diving or swimming diving. That meant no diving suit, no air hose, no helmet, and no mechanical breathing equipment. Divers simply held their breath and went underwater. Aboriginal women were particularly recognised by early European observers for their diving ability. A newspaper reported in 1861 described Aboriginal women as driving to extraordinary depths. It is important not to romanticise this history. Aboriginal people were often coerced, forced into the pearling industry. This became associated as now what we had described as blackbirding. Aboriginal men and women were taken from their families and their country, so they were effectively treated as labour and they were effectively treated as labour rather as free workers. There was serious abuses. Aboriginal men and women divers suffered injuries, death, and had a very particular vulnerability. Government legislation introduced in 1870s regulated Aboriginal labour to restrict the use of Aboriginal women as divers. Now, that may have been restricted, but we do know that that never stopped because there were people out there that continue to do it without the rules, without paying attention to how things were, and that still goes on to this day to a certain point. History, therefore, includes the extraordinary Aboriginal diving skills and their exploitations. By the 1870s, pearlers were discovering rich pearl shell beds around the Roebuck Bay. This is a time that would eventually become Broome, and at first wasn't a proper town. It was simply a pearling camps, boats, Aboriginal workers, Asian crews, European boat owners, The pearling camps were located around the foreshore of the Dampier Creek. Alrighty, 7:57. We're going to stop there. We're going to go to a tune and we're going to come back. And we have the news. I'm running out of time. Let's talk a little bit longer. Let's go. I'm going to change the subject because I don't want to go too deep into this, and we're just going to move through it because soon we're going to have the news come up. But firstly, I want to have a yarn about, if you're looking for things to do, Shinju Matsuri started on Friday. It is a 17-day event. If you check out the Shinju Matsuri page, you can have a look at all the things that are available that are going on. So we've got the Shinju Matsuri, the Hub Festival, the festival hub down at Town Beach. That's going to be there for the full 17 days. Check out what events are going on. There's plenty of different things happening down there at the moment. But today, if you're looking for something to do, which is, I thought this is pretty cool. Good way to get out and about with your family. Head down to the festival hub for your furry, not so furry friends for the afternoon of fun, celebrating with your favourite family members. Show off your furry, feathered, or, that one's got me. All right, this is, honestly, if I see this is going to be cool, but anyway, show off your furry fella or scaled friend as you strut your stuff down together at the Pets of the Park catwalk. Can you take fish out there? Is that what they're implying by scaled fish, mate? Yeah, I don't know. Maybe you want to take some water with you as well, because if you take your fish, anyway, you could release him into rope. Yeah, I don't know. Anyway, that's what's happening. If you want to check out all the info stuff that's all the stuff that's happening with Shinju Matsuri, they have a Shinju Matsuri page available. You can go out and check out all the information that's happening on there. And yeah, it's going to be a busy week. There's so many good things happening on Shinju, even the Speedway this weekend as well. So like I said, there's lots of things that happen this weekend. If you want to get out and about and do some stuff like that, it's going to be fun. Very shortly, we're going to go across to the 8 o'clock news, and then hopefully when we come back from that, young Jacob is going to be here, and we're going to have a bit of play with a cappella. If you haven't heard what I've been talking about, that music without any music, we're going to do it just your voices. I want to hear what you guys like with your voices. Spitting out some rhymes and, just have a crack. Something different on the radio. See if we can spice up a bit of people getting in here. Like I said, I do not mind what age you are. If you're in your 80s, 90s, 100s, and you want to have a sing, you want to come in and try a cappella, then you are more than welcome to. Like I said, I am not biased on anyone's age here. I'm all about making a bit of fun. We can all laugh at each other. We can all make it serious. We can all take it out. But here's the news.
1: Good morning. Harrison Peterson here from NIRS News, coming to you from the lands of the Yuggera and Turrbal peoples. There have been issues with Australia's handling of the deadly H5 strain of bird flu. That's what a wildlife ecology professor thinks.
2: Funding has been grossly inadequate, and so that comes off the back of already declining funding for the environment nationally, less than 1%, and will be less than 0.5% over the forward estimates.
1: That's Professor Ewan Ritchie from Deakin University there on the ABC. There have been 309 H5 bird flu events in Australia, with each event involving at least one animal testing positive to the virus. Overcrowding is the biggest factor driving one of Australia's worst diphtheria outbreaks on record. That's according to an epidemiology professor, as the country records 500 cases.
3: Yeah, look, this is not a vaccination issue. The children in these remote Aboriginal communities have got a higher vaccination rate than sort of non-Aboriginal children. So vaccination is not the main issue. The main issue is actually poor and overcrowded housing, which allows the bacteria to move from person to person.
1: Adrian Easterman there from Adelaide University on the ABC. Diphtheria is highly contagious and can affect the nose, throat, airways or skin. It spreads through coughing, sneezing or contact with infected wounds. Energy used by AI data centres are expected to rise sevenfold within the decade. That's the prediction from the organisation that manages gas and electricity markets in Australia. The Australian Energy Market Operator's annual report has found data centres are expected to use as much power by 2036 as all of New South Wales and Victorian homes. The AEMO says the number of known data centres in development has more than doubled since last year. The Prime Minister, Anthony Albanese, will give more detailed information about his proposed energy rules for data centres at a business council dinner tonight. The rules are